0: Ceasefire soon as the U.S. and Tehran exchange fire.
1: On Thursday, three U.S. Navy destroyers faced nonstop incoming fire from Iranian drones and missiles as they sailed 500 miles through the Persian Gulf and the Strait of Hormuz. In response, the U.S. military struck a port on Iran's Keshem Island and military targets in Bandar Abbas, crucial to Iran's oil export economy, and Iran's Bandar Kargan naval checkpoint in Manab.
0: Fox's Jennifer Griffin in Washington. Still, the president says the ceasefire remains in effect. The CDC says it's monitoring and responding to an outbreak of a potentially deadly virus linked to rodents, saying the risk to the general public remains extremely low.
2: 17 Americans remain aboard this Dutch cruise ship at the center of a deadly hantavirus outbreak. Its operator says all on board are symptom-free and estimated to arrive early Sunday in the Canary Islands to board flights home.
0: Fox's Jonathan Sarri. A Utah judge has ruled cameras will be allowed in the courtroom for the trial of Tyler Robinson, the man accused of killing Charlie Kirk while he spoke on a college campus last September. Robinson's attorneys argue potential jurors could be biased by news reports and online comments that depict him as unremorseful based on how he looks and acts in court. 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
0: Former FBI Director James Comey will not appear in court in North Carolina next week.
4: Former FBI Director James Comey was set to appear before a federal judge in Greenville, North Carolina this coming Monday, but his attorneys asked to cancel it, noting he already appeared in Virginia. The grand jury that indicted him is in eastern North Carolina. He's accused of posting a picture of a seashell formation on social media that he says he found on the beach in North Carolina in the shape of the numbers 8647. The indictment says a reasonable recipient who is familiar with the circumstances would interpret that as a serious expression of an intent to do harm to the president. The judge gave Comey until this morning to file a waiver. He did so, and after federal prosecutors agreed, the Monday appearance was canceled. Jessica Rosenthal, Fox News.
0: The National Park Service says the body of a hiker has been found in Glacier National Park in Montana, and they say the injuries are consistent with those sustained in a bear encounter. It's not clear if the body found is that of a Florida man who's been missing since the weekend. Glacier National Park is home to grizzly bears and black bears. Last August, a bear swatted a 34-year-old hiker, causing injuries to her shoulder and arm. Job creation was much stronger than expected last month.
5: There were about twice as many jobs created in April as economists were predicting. The April employment report found 115,000 new positions, with the unemployment rate, as expected, remaining at 4.3%. Economists were predicting just 50 to 62,000 jobs. However, payroll processing company ADP's job growth came in stronger than forecast for April at 109,000. February and March job growth was revised lower to 16,000 fewer jobs than previously reported.
0: Fox's Jenny Casola. Wall Street, the Dow up 12 points. The Nasdaq gained 440. The S&P plus 61. The S&P and Nasdaq both recorded their sixth straight week of gains. I'm Lee Silasera. This is Fox News.
6: 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Still got that accident southbound Eagle Road beyond Islandwood Drive in the right shoulder. Just got a report of a disabled vehicle on westbound I-84 just past the Eagle Road on-ramp. That's off to the right shoulder of the road. Otherwise, everything looked good for the Friday evening commute. A little bit of slowing from 10 Mile through the Garrity Interchange. And, of course, that's the area that's going to be a problem tonight on the eastbound side of the freeway when the Idaho Transportation Department closes I-84 between Garrity and 10 Mile from 10 p.m. to 5 tomorrow morning while they work on the Highway 16 interchange.
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6: From the CBS 2 Weather Center, should be dry all Mother's Day weekend with lots of sunshine. It'll be a little bit breezy, too. Tomorrow's high is in the upper 70s, warming to the low 90s on Sunday. The warm weather sticks around for the first part of next week. We might hit the mid-90s on Tuesday.
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12: The system is called Canvas, and it is critical to getting work done for both students and staff. Well, the cybercrime group Shiny Hunters is claiming responsibility for breaching the platform and taking data from, get this, 275 million users.
13: If you're talking about it.
14: Since 1927, it has been illegal in the United States to send concealable firearms in the mail. Now the Justice Department is taking a good hard look at this law.
13: We're talking about it.
15: New files on UFOs are out. The materials relating to encounters between U.S. pilots on active duty and unidentified aerial phenomena released by the Pentagon, which says members of the public can draw their own conclusions.
16: This is the Nate Shellman Show on the News and Talk of Idaho, KBOI, Boise.
17: I think I'm about to sound like the oldest person ever.
18: Oh, sure. Go for it.
17: So, few stories came out today about the Canvas hack. It's affecting a whole bunch of things.
18: Mm-hmm.
17: And then I was perusing the news earlier, and this story came out. According to our TV partners at CBS2, Boise State has canceled final exams on Friday following the Canvas cyber attack. The university says they will not be rescheduled, and the cancellation will not negatively impact grades. Students will be receiving emails about finals, testing, assignments, and grading. The university posted online that if you were scheduled to take an exam through the Academic Testing Center, PACS, or ProctorU on Friday, your appointment has been canceled. Students with outstanding assignments should contact faculty members for instruction. So I'm just going to go ahead and start taking a nap at 4 p.m. and eating dinner at 3, because did we forget paper existed?
19: Okay, thank you.
17: Is it that hard?
19: I was waiting for the payoff on that, and you stole my thunder. Yep.
17: I didn't take a ton of finals on paper in college, but I took a noticeable amount of them, actually, on paper and not in Canvas. And I know Canvas tracks your eye movement and blah, blah, blah, blah, whatever. Well, clearly it wasn't that secure. Someone got in, bring out the pens and paper. I don't understand why it's that hard to not take a final exam.
19: I want everyone who's listening to call in right now. Obviously. But I'm gonna fire a question at you. And you know what? What made me think of this is us here. We are, you and I, Sophie, we are 100% dependent upon computers.
17: Yeah.
19: There is no tape backup. We don't edit tape. I don't think we have a reel-to-reel machine in this building anywhere. We don't have a...
17: We do.
19: Does it work?
17: I don't know. I've never used a reel-to-reel before. Mm. I've used cassette tapes. I've used CDs. Mm. I've never used a reel-to-reel.
19: We have carts. For those of you that don't know what a cart is, it looks like an 8-track. It's a continual audio reel. Tape. You have them. Those are them right there. Those are them. We have a whole bunch of the OG jingles from KBOI back in the day. Those carts are older than you are.
17: Yeah, I've never had to use them.
19: Yeah.
17: Did not even know that carts stood for something until today.
19: Hmm. So if our computers go down, which they have, or we lose power, we are up the creek. But how about you? How about you at work? An app went down, and my first response was the same as yours, Sophie. I don't know. I don't know if obviously they have a bookstore. They sell books there, and a book to me, it no. Hold on.
17: They don't have a bookstore anymore.
19: What?
17: They got rid of it. It's now a Bronco shop, I believe. They can order textbooks for you, but I think you have to place that order or a professor has to place the order. But they don't have, like, a traditional bookstore anymore.
19: Oh, my gosh. Oh, my Lord. I didn't take a single final on paper.
17: On paper?
19: Sorry, on computer. Everything was on paper. Everything was on paper.
17: With the grumpy guy at the front of the room?
19: We were, oh, no, not at the front, behind you. Yeah, Proctor sat behind you. Because that way, if you're looking around, the guy at the back of the room sees everything. I mean, if you have the person, you're just going to, all you got to do is just look up real quick. And then, nope. The guy at the back of the room sees every movement. You have no idea when he's looking at you. Or woman. If you have a job, self-employed, you work for someone else, you are working. 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
17: There's not a single thing about my job today that hasn't involved a computer, and I just realized it.
19: Yep, same. Same.
17: Could you have done any of the things you were doing earlier without a computer?
19: No. No, I couldn't have. Because I'm doing it on the computer. Like, I'm telling the computer what to read this weekend, how long to read it. Once upon a time, we would put promos on the same cart, which is why it's called that. It's why it's called a cart number, because you would put multiple promos on the same, I don't know, whatever it was, a six-minute cart. You'd put a whole bunch of 30-second promos on that, and it would just rotate.
17: That's crazy to me.
19: Mm-hmm. That's why it has that name.
17: Yeah, I had no idea.
19: Yeah. It's a rotator. And the same thing with commercials. You would have a number of the commercials have different versions. They would be on the same cart. They would just rotate between the two cuts. Somebody would inevitably put a 30-second commercial on a music cart, which is 4 or 5 minutes long. Some of the music was on carts back in the day. We were one of the first station I worked at was one of the last stations to utilize CDs, but they went from carts and CDs right to computer. Everything was on MP3 WAV file.
17: And that's what I know.
19: Yeah. But there's not a single thing. If one app goes down, we might be serviceable. Depending on the app, I mean, if a certain app goes down, don't want to name them, but if a certain app goes down, you got the day off. If two apps go, sorry, you have half the day off. If three apps go down, you have the whole day off. If you can't access certain things.
17: The thing is even though I may not be able to access certain things in the building, doesn't mean that I wouldn't be able to access them at home because of some of the firewall things we have here. But yeah, essentially if there are like 5 to 6 apps that I use regularly, and all of them except for 2 are web-based, one I can only access in the studio. The other one is our audio editor, and it is available for offline, but if we don't have internet for whatever reason, how am I going to send that in to put it in the software studio, you know?
19: Brandon in Boise emails me and says, Nate, I miss the old days when taking a test required. Oh, man. Oh, bless your heart, Brandon.
17: Am I about to learn things?
19: Nate, you might, maybe not. I miss the old days when taking a test required a Scantron and a blue book.
17: I never had to use a blue book ever.
19: I mean, they weren't bad.
17: Scantrons, I know.
19: Okay.
17: Because I pretty much exclusively used pens in middle and high school, and I'd always fill it in, but if I only had a certain color of pen, I'd have to borrow a pencil or a pen.
19: And for a second, actually, for a lot of seconds, I really wanted to take a bite out of Boise State University. I really wanted to take a bite out of colleges and universities all over the country. How could you go, wait a second? And then I started thinking inward. And it dawned on me that we are News Talk ABO, but we are solely dependent on certain programs. If those programs crash, we're dead in the water. I mean, there's been radio stations all over the country that have had their databases hacked. And they've taken them down. It's been dead air. Or they've been working with a skeleton crew. And somebody clicked on the wrong thing. Somebody was Googling something they probably shouldn't have been Googling. You know, artwork and stuff. Recipes. But if you have a job, if you are a, I don't care if you're a butcher, baker, candlestick maker, I don't care if you're a doctor, if you're a if you're a contractor, if you work in education,
17: if you have a job and you get a pay stub, call in.
19: That's it. 208-336-3700.
17: For those of you who are my age, a pay stub is that thing where when you log into your HR system, it tells you how much you made in a pay period.
19: I hate that you have to generation splain for a whole group of people that have no idea what a pay stub is.
17: You're welcome.
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6: 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Got an accident southbound Eagle Road beyond Islandwood Drive in the right shoulder. Disabled vehicle westbound I-84 just past the Eagle Road on-ramp. That's off to the right shoulder as well. A little bit of slowing on westbound I-84 approaching the Garrity interchange. Don't forget, starting today, eastbound I-84 is shifting to the westbound side of the interstate before the Centennial Way interchange in Caldwell. The shift going to stay in place until August while crews continue to build new eastbound lanes.
7: Weather from the CBS 2 Weather Center.
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6: From the CBS 2 Weather Center, we'll have dry, sunny, and breezy conditions this weekend. Tomorrow's highs will be in the upper 70s. Mother's Day will warm all the way to the lower 90s. It'll stay unseasonably warm next week. We could even have highs in the mid-90s by Tuesday.
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12: The system is called Canvas, and it is critical to getting work done for both students and staff. Well, the cybercrime group Shiny Hunters is claiming responsibility for breaching the platform and taking data from, get this, 275 million users. Many students getting a ransomware message yesterday urging affected schools to negotiate a settlement to prevent the release of data that was taken, all with a Tuesday deadline. Now, Canvas is used to manage coursework, grades, communication, and submit work, and it's used widely by K through 12 schools all the way up to elite universities like Harvard.
19: And Boise State University, who canceled final exams today because of this hack. And I really wanted to take a bite out of BSU. My first visceral reaction to this was go get a piece of paper, put questions on it, ask the students the questions, and then read the answers and find out if they're right or wrong. Now, if they don't have enough teachers or teachers' aides at Boise State University, I know there's one guy who gets paid $80,000 to read books. Put him to work. Go ahead, put that guy to work. He's got a nice corner office with a river view and everything. Still, doesn't even use it. Doesn't even use the office regularly. Could you imagine getting paid $80,000 to do a book report? Just talk for an hour on the book you just read.
17: Not to brag, but I'm so good at book reports too. I would love that job.
19: Just amazing. And even better, have the state pay for it and call it your retirement plan.
17: I'm in. When do I start? You can reach me by emailing Sophie at KBY.com.
19: You'd quit this job in a heartbeat.
17: You can leave a voicemail at 208-336-3700. Do you know how much gardening I'd get done? My house would be spotless.
19: I couldn't even be mad at you for quitting, because like I would too. I just work. Basically, you're working 1 hour a week, and then everything else you're just reading the

0: what of what that test was, if not what the test was, answer sheets.
1: I just 208-336-3700. If you have a job, call in. If you, honestly, if you have a job, if you're a server, if you're a bartender, 208-336-3700. I got a guy getting reaching me on Tony, reaching me on social media. He's an Uber driver. He's like a professional Uber driver. So, yeah, I guess if Uber goes down, he's out. Matthew, Boise, listening on 93.1 KBOI FM. Go ahead, Matthew.
2: I have a job.
1: What do you do?
2: I manage a restaurant.
1: Manage a restaurant. Okay, so I would imagine that there is an operating system, you know, that you guys use to cash stuff. If that goes down, do you have to close?
2: No.
1: What do you do?
2: We have sent out order takers to the drive-through with pen and paper and have them take the guest's order. And then we figure out how much the guest owes and charge them at the window.
1: Okay. What if your credit card reader goes down? Do you close?
2: No.
1: No. Just cash only?
2: Cash only, yep.
1: Cash only.
2: And even if the credit card machine goes down, it depends on how far down it is, because you can process credit cards offline, and then when you get internet back or when the system comes back up, then it can process it when it reconnects to the internet.
1: How about your machines? Do you have machines that cook food?
2: Yes.
1: What if those machines get hacked?
2: Well, none of those machines are hooked to the internet. They're just fryers that are plugged in. So
1: they're not like, I don't think you could. They're not like robots. They don't automatically keep cooking food until you tell it to stop.
2: No. Yeah, no.
1: Okay.
2: No, it's manual.
1: So you would then go back to analog, pencil, paper, simple arithmetic.
2: Yeah, it sucks, but sure. Yeah, you can do it.
1: Sure. But you wouldn't close down.
2: We would not close down, no.
1: Yeah,
2: Owner-operator would be pretty upset if we closed down.
1: Yeah, because when you close, you don't make any money.
2: Correct.
1: Yeah, listen up, college kids. That's how life works. When the business shuts down for a day, they don't make money from being shut down. Matthew, appreciate the call. 208-336-3700. If you have a job, how dependent is your job on computer programs, software, internet-based programs? I don't care what it is you do. Hacks happen everywhere. I've got notifications from banks. I've got notifications from basically everybody I do business with that says, oh, hey, your information may have been compromised. Don't say may have been. You know. You know, don't act like it's a lottery. Not today, but in the past. Would your business shut down as a result of a hack?
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7: When it comes to the myriad reasons people don't get enough exercise, psychologist Diana Hill has heard them all. 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She told us that she encourages people she works with to shift from an either-or mindset to a both-and mindset. Hill herself uses time at her son's baseball game to walk around the field cheering him on instead of sitting on the sidelines. She also recommends setting up your space at home, at work, in the car to facilitate movement. So every night before I go to bed, I lay out my workout clothes next to my bathroom sink so they are waiting there for me as a good reminder. I'm Dr. Sanjay Gupta, helping you live a better life.
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10: 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Got an accident southbound Eagle Road beyond Islandwood Drive in the right shoulder. Disabled vehicle westbound I-84 just past the Eagle Road on-ramp. That's off to the right shoulder as well. A little bit of slowing on westbound I-84 approaching the Garrity Interchange. Don't forget, starting today, eastbound I-84 is shifting to the westbound side of the interstate before the Centennial Way Interchange in Caldwell. The shift going to stay in place until August while crews continue to build new eastbound lanes.
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4: This is an absolutely massive hack of the Canvas app that is used by hundreds of thousands of students and teachers across college campuses in the United States, millions more around the world. And it is coming, of course, here in the US when so many students are either in finals week or prepping for it in the next week or two. So it's a real pain for them. A lot of students opened their laptops and got this message from a group called Shiny Hunters telling them that the Canvas app had been hacked and warning colleges that they had to pay.
12: I would have gone through a myriad of different reactions depending on which year this would have happened and I was in college. Or you're right, or which class. Yeah. The only final I kind of sweated for all the wrong reasons was medical terminology. Because I was acing it going through, and I just wanted to make sure I ace the final. I was a physical therapy major, and midterm was almost a fluff class for me, because mom was a nurse, and you just pick up this stuff just in talking to. If you have a parent that's in the medical field at all, they might use medical terminology. So I was just born into it, and then. You had a number of really smart kids just try to learn Latin and just all this stuff. So I probably would have sobered up. I probably would have been really angry at first because I would have studied. If it was Chem or Chem 2, I definitely would have been mad. If it was a chemistry class, if it was a biology class, not so bad. Sociology was fun, but I didn't really sweat that. Yeah, if it was one of the science classes, what are you asking me that I can't write down the question, the answer to? Just give me the questions. I can either fill in a circle, or sometimes we had the essay question, which is you had to write that out, or you had to show your work. What's that? Am I dating myself right now?
13: No. I think there were maybe two or three times we had to write out essay questions, but for the most part, we could actually type them out, which I'm so happy for.
12: Nope. Penmanship mattered. And it was in the rules. If they couldn't read your handwriting, didn't count.
13: I have good penmanship, so I'm not really worried about that, but it felt like a lot.
12: Mm. And then it dawned on me, I was like, wait a second. If an app goes down, or if a program goes down, you might hear elevator music at the drop of a hat. We don't get a warning. I actually don't know if you'd hear elevator music. You might actually just hear nothing. What about you? If you have a job and you work somewhere, how dependent are you on the internet? On an internet program. I mean, dependent. Like, you, if that program goes down, does your work shut down? We might be off the air. We still have to come into work. I don't know what we're doing here, but we still.
13: Starting a book club so we can. Never mind.
12: Yeah.
13: Too soon?
12: No, just, yeah. Chris, Boise, listening on 670 AM. Go ahead, Chris.
14: Hey, good afternoon. I work for an extremely large laundry first aid company in the United States.
12: Okay, you work. Hold on. Whoa. Oh, your phone broke up there. So, you work for an extremely large what?
14: first aid and laundry company here in the United States. And during COVID, we kind of got a double whammy. Not only did we get hit with COVID, but we got hit with a ransom attack. And this was an $8 billion company that this had happened to, and work did not stop.
12: So how did you know where to go?
14: Well, you know, there's a lot of documentation and records and stuff that we keep ahead of time. Everybody had routes and things that they follow. People already knew where they needed to go because we see them on a weekly, bi-weekly, monthly basis. So everybody knew where we had to go. But everything was having to be hand done. And this wasn't for a couple of days. This lasted for at least 3 weeks, if I remember right. Mm. And it took probably 6 months afterwards to catch up with all this after we got back online. And nobody knows whether we paid it or they caught him. The FBI was involved in the whole thing.
12: Sure, sure.
14: It was huge.
12: You know the dirty secret, right?
14: No. What is it?
12: Most companies pay.
14: You're right. You're absolutely right.
12: It's just cheaper.
14: You know, we never knew a number or anything like that, but it was brutal. I mean, and the ironic thing about it, this company, during COVID and during this, had a record year by about $1.5 million.
12: Of course. Of course. But you still went to work. You still got the job done. And there's that old curmudgeon part of me that's like, well, wait a second. Just because the computer goes down doesn't mean you get... But there's still a test. Stay right there. I'll be right back.
14: I'm right there with you. I mean, it shouldn't have to stop. I mean, especially if you have people counting on you.
12: Yeah.
14: You got to get things done, no matter what. I mean, just because you're being inconvenienced or troubled by this doesn't mean everybody else has to as well.
12: Yeah. Life still goes on. We can't be smaller than the computers. Do computers make our lives easier? You betcha. Oh, sure. I mean, the idea that you can just, for us, we use a lot of audio files. Point, click, move it from one folder to another, optimize it, play it, done. It used to take days. Days. Now, matter of minutes. Paulie, Nampa. Paulie, someone told me you have a job and I think they're lying to me. Who hired you? Never mind. No, don't answer that.
15: My own job hired me back. Besides the point.
12: What job do you have?
15: I drive cars for an auction house. The pay is very minimal, but it sure beats sitting around driving my own car and not getting paid for it.
12: Okay, so how dependent is your job? You're basically a porter then, right?
15: Kinda. Yeah.
12: Yeah. Okay. So, how dependent is or are you or is your work on the internet?
15: Well, the job itself has that there at the business, and they use that during the auction itself, which is on Wednesdays. But the closest thing I would get to something of that nature would be GPS. But I do everything by memory, so I don't even use GPS. For all the Treasure Valley.
12: Yeah, as long as you're going somewhere you know.
15: Yeah, but if I don't know where it's at, then I just talk to my supervisor, and he says, it's over here, such and such.
12: Yeah. So you're not...
15: So it's not that big a deal.
12: You personally aren't that dependent. Your employer might be more dependent on you. You're further on down the trough. Fascinating stuff. Hey, when we come back... There is a $3 to $5 million art installation going up. I'll tell you where to find it next.
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7: In recent years, scientists have really dialed up the urgency to understand PFAS, sometimes referred to as forever chemicals because of how long they take to break down. The latest study found these chemicals may be aging men in their 50s and 60s a bit faster than men who are younger or older or women of any age. Experts we talked to said the accumulation of PFAS may lower testosterone levels in men, impair sperm quality, and increase risks of testicular and kidney cancer. Women, it seems, just seem to be able to clear PFAS faster. Now, whether you're a man or a woman, trying to limit your exposure is a great idea. Three ways to do that. Filter your drinking water. Don't use non-stick cookware like Teflon, and avoid fast food packaging, which are sometimes coated with these chemicals. I'm Dr. Sanjay Gupta, helping you live a better life.
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12: So all the work going on at the airport, adding on gates, adding on concourses, more parking, more all this stuff. Oh, but wait a second. But that's not all.
13: According to our TV partners at CBS2, the Boise Airport has launched BOI Upgrade, a multi-year capital improvement program designed to expand and modernize airport infrastructure in step with regional growth, including the addition of up to 10 new gates in Concourse A. Due to this expansion, 1.2% of capital funds will be allocated to public art projects, totaling between $3 million and $5 million over the next 5 years. Boise Airport and the city's Department of Art and History identified up to 8 locations for public art. The city is inviting artists to submit qualifications for the first wave of calls. Artists are invited to submit qualifications for a glass mosaic design. Each selected artist will be awarded a $20,000 contract to create original artwork to be fabricated and installed at Boise Airport's new Concourse A. Additionally, artists may submit qualifications for two suspension installments at each end, east and west, of the new Concourse A. Each selected artist will be awarded a $350,000 contract to collaborate with project stakeholders and the community, then design, fabricate, and transport the work to the Boise Airport for installation.
12: I have a love-hate relationship with the idea of publicly funded art. I believe art has a place in our society. It does. You know, art, decoration, stuff to look at just for the sake of looking at it. It has a place. I don't believe art needs to be publicly funded. Not to the tune of $4 million. $4 million. You know, for as much as they charge for parking at the freaking airport, they don't need to spend $4 million. Don't call it suspension art. It's art you hang. That's art. It's all art. Whether you put it on a wall or hang it from a chain, it's all, whatever. It's $3 to $5 million. It's a wait.
13: But it's for a bunch of art, Nate. Up to 8 pieces could be funded with this money.
12: It's good
13: with
12: for that.
13: With your money.
12: No. No. Oh, you. Oh, you suck.
13: What?
12: Oh.
13: Why do I suck?
12: Oh, you had to throw that in there. Because you know I live an exit from the airport.
13: I do know this. And I don't.
12: Now, up until recently, you've been going to the airport a lot more than I have.
13: Yes.
12: Although that might change in my case. Might be going to the airport a lot more. But never once. Not once. Ever. In any airport. Any airport. Did I take a look around and go, oh, look how pretty it is here.
13: I have. I love
12: you
13: the
12: would.
13: Artwork.
12: You
13: yeah.
12: would.
13: Because I love artwork. I just like the way things look. And I think, if you think about it, our airports are the invitation to the rest of our city. So we want to present well. And I think having local artists just adds those little flares to it. And the Boise Airport is really nice. It's super clean. I love the mural that's painted right there in the, foyer where you check in, get your tickets, whatever, your bag.
12: Sure. What's it a mural of? What is it?
13: It's a landscape.
12: Oh, that's great. That's great. Hey, where's my gate? Where's my gate? Where's my bag? Where's the bathroom? Where's the coffee shop? Where's the bar? That's
13: Which
12: it.
13: One?
12: That's it. That's all I want to know. That's all I want to know. Now, if you want to, listen, if you want to make the restroom sign as large as possible so I know before I even get the question out of my mouth where the restroom is, okay, that's money well spent.
13: Have you had problems finding restrooms in airports?
12: No, I just want to know where they are because when I get off the plane, that's where I want to go.
13: Usually they're really close to your gate.
12: Yeah, I want
13: to
12: know.
13: Signs
12: I
13: everywhere.
12: Know. I want to know immediately. I don't want to shop. I don't need one of 5 billion magazines or a whole bunch of other knickknack crap.
13: Ironically, if you want to buy personal art, there's also an art gallery inside the Boise Airport that you can buy art from.
12: Who's doing this? Who's going on their flight to Spokane and go, you know what I really need? I really need a nice piece of art for my dining room. Hey, I'll buy this here at the airport.
13: But you know how good of a story that is. Oh, yeah, thank you so much for complimenting me on this art piece in my home. I actually got that at the Boise Airport. Of all places. That's like white people coffee table talk right there.
12: Text message on the KBY text line says, you know, if the mayor has any say in the art, oh, yeah. Oh, yeah. We're going to have a giant $4 million freaking rainbow. It's going to be the gayest welcome that anybody has ever seen.
13: It's just the poster for Brokeback Mountain.
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7: 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She also recommends setting up your space at home, at work, in the car to facilitate movement. So every night before I go to bed, I lay out my workout clothes next to my bathroom sink so they are waiting there for me as a good reminder. I'm Dr. Sanjay Gupta, helping you live a better life.
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10: The long-term ceasefire. I'm Lisa Lacera, Fox News. President Trump speaking to reporters about the three-day pause in fighting between Russia and Ukraine.
11: I'd like to see it stop. Russia, Ukraine. It's the worst thing since World War II in terms of life. 25,000 young soldiers every month. It's crazy. So it could very well be.
10: The two sides agreed to the pause, which will begin May 9th and run through May 11th, to coincide with Russia's annual celebration of the victory over the Nazis in World War II. And it comes one day after Special Envoy Steve Witkoff and Jared Kushner met with Ukraine's top negotiator in Miami. And the president says he expects to hear from Iran soon on the latest peace proposal from the U.S. as the U.S. military continues to block Iranian ports.
14: According to Central Command, the blockade is preventing more than 70 tankers capable of transporting more than $13 billion worth of oil from actually entering or leaving Iranian ports. Iran's foreign minister claims that every time there is a diplomatic solution up for negotiation, he says the U.S. opts for, quote, a reckless military adventure. An Iranian spokesperson also saying the only goal for them now is to end the war.
10: Fox's Ashley Webster in Tel Aviv. CENTCOM also says the U.S. disabled a total of four Iranian tankers in and around the Strait of Hormuz. U.S. Southern Command says it's conducted a strike on a ship operated by designated terrorist organizations, which was traveling along known narco-trafficking routes in the eastern Pacific, killing two men. It says one person survived the strike and no U.S. forces were harmed. Republican state senators in Alabama have passed a plan for a new U.S. House primary, sending it to Republican Governor Kay Ivey. The Alabama bill could set aside the results of the May 19th primaries. 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
15: How did I lose weight? And I did. Lean, right here. I did. I love this stuff. 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
10: The Tennessee NAACP is seeking an emergency block of the state's newly approved congressional redistricting plan.
16: After Governor Bill Lee signed Tennessee's new congressional map into law.
17: Make no mistake, this is going to be litigated.
16: Democrats making good on the promise with the NAACP filing suit, arguing that Tennessee Republicans violated the state constitution by redrawing districts outside the normal census process, eliminating the black majority district of Memphis for Democrats. Republican House Speaker Cameron Sexton saying they're ready for the fight.
27: The AG's prepared. I believe we've hired additional counsel.
16: The battle after the U.S. Supreme Court ruled on a case in Louisiana that districts drawn based on race are unconstitutional. Jeff Manasso, Fox News.
10: A new tax could be levied against wealthy residents who own second homes in New York City.
8: A tentative agreement announced by New York Governor Kathy Hochul stops short of a broad tax increase on the state's wealthiest residents and focuses instead on those who have multi-million dollar second homes in New York City. It's still being finalized, but Hochul, a Democrat, says it would apply to homes worth more than $5 million and would bring in an estimated $500 million each year for the city. The move is in line with the priorities of New York City Democratic Mayor Zohran Mamdani, who campaigned on a tax for the wealthiest. Critics, including prominent business leaders, Republicans, and some moderate Democrats, warn that the new tax will lead the very wealthy to leave the city. In New York City, Tanya J. Powers, Fox News.
10: Google has reached a settlement with black employees who claimed systemic racial disparities in hiring, pay, and advancement in a lawsuit filed in 2022. April Curley, a former Google employee, filed the suit, saying the company engages in a pattern and practice of unfair treatment for its black workers, claiming Google steered them into lower-level and lower-paid jobs and subjected them to a hostile work environment. I'm Lee Silasera. This is Fox News.
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12: 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All the Iranian incoming was shot down, we're told.
9: What happens next?
18: A flight attendant who served a hantavirus cruise ship passenger on the way home has tested negative for the virus in the Netherlands.
9: Happens here.
16: After Governor Bill Lee signed Tennessee's new congressional map into law.
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0: 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You stare at it all day, right? Right? And I go down the list. Certain pharmaceuticals that are crucial have to be invented, where tens of billions of dollars are invested in capital and research and development to find out, you know, how to address certain types of illnesses. It takes time. It's very difficult. So somebody becomes a billionaire from that, perhaps? So what? That's okay. I mean, the point of the matter is, the wealthiest entity in this country, if measured by the amount of money it accumulates, is government. It's not even close. The biggest robber barons in government are the politicians, because they have the power to vote, to take your money, to spend it, to borrow us into debt. They're the ones who have far more power than any billionaire or any collection of billionaires. That's the truth. I'll be right back.
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5: Fox News, I'm Jack Callahan. President Trump, just before boarding Marine One at the White House on Friday evening, commenting on a three-day ceasefire between Russia and Ukraine that's scheduled to start tomorrow through Monday. The president says he hopes it can be extended.
6: I'd like to see it stop. Russia-Ukraine, it's the worst thing since World War II in terms of life. 25,000 young soldiers every month. It's crazy.
5: The president also says the deal includes a swap of 1,000 prisoners on each side. Spanish authorities preparing to receive more than 140 passengers from a hantavirus-stricken cruise ship.
7: Its operator says all on board are symptom-free and estimated to arrive early Sunday in the Canary Islands to board flights home. That has sparked protests from some concerned dock workers.
5: Monty Jonathan Seri, America's listening to Fox News.
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10: There's something I'd like to talk to you about today, something that's been circulating on

0: On those missiles. Everybody forgot they launched two missiles against Diego Garcia. Of course, we intercepted them, but one of them flew almost 3,000 kilometers. So you think it's a problem now with this regime? We will not countenance an Islamo-fascist dictatorship that calls us the great Satan and calls for our destruction every Friday from the pulpit. We will not permit them to acquire the nuclear devices they can use against us. It's just common sense. It's not ideology. It's not neoconservatism. It is common sense, my friend.
1: So before you leave, what do we take from the United States counterterrorism strategy? What should the public take from this?
0: Well, look, let me add one more thing. As a victim of this, not to the extent of the president or the likes of Tulsi Gabbard or others, we are also ripping politics out of national security. We will not allow the FBI, the intelligence community, to target Catholics or, you know, parents at school board meetings. We are here to deal with the threat and to crush it.
1: Well, God bless you, brother. Have a great weekend. And we all got to get together one of these years. That would be nice.
0: Let's do it.
1: All right, brother. Take care. We'll be right back. Folks, history is unfolding right before our eyes. The President of the United States has delivered an incredible, consequential first year, restoring strength at our borders, rebuilding American confidence, and putting this country back on a path of common sense and constitutional principles. I believe our system was never meant to rest on one leader. It depends on millions of informed, engaged citizens who are willing to stand up for faith, family, and freedom. There's more work to be done, and that's where we come in. I want you to join AMAC, the Association of Mature American Citizens. 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
5: Fox News, I'm Chris DeMayo. President Trump says the country is doing very well and praises the April jobs report, which was better than expected.
6: We just have new stock market records. Everybody's 401k is hitting a record. The numbers are absolutely incredible. The job numbers, we have more people working today than we ever had working in this country.
5: 115,000 jobs were created in April. A bipartisan bill is introduced that would stop the sale of Chinese cars in the U.S. Bill co-sponsor Bernie Moreno.
7: These are basically predators that are coming into the market to destroy the Western auto world. This is much like a Trojan horse coming into the U.S. market. That would surveil us, send data and information to the Communist Party.
5: Moreno and Democratic co-sponsor Alyssa Slotkin on Fox's special report. Stocks ending the week on a high note, the S&P and NASDAQ closing at record highs. 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
15: There's something I'd like to talk to you about today, something that's been circulating on the internet that's become a real problem. deep fake videos of me

0: happened to be Jewish, regent, you know, board of governors type thing.
1: Yeah.
0: Who was doing, I thought, a pretty good job with the anti-Semitic fighting and trying to get the university engaged. So that goes through the nominating process in the Democrat Party. About, I don't know, 3 weeks ago now, they had this massive event, threw him out, and put in the place a Muslim who was leading the student movement on campus to represent the Democrats in the next election for Michigan Regent. That's how far the Democrats have gone.
1: Can you give us a few more minutes after the break, Mike Rogers?
0: Yes, sir. I'd be honored, sir.
1: No, it's my honor. We'll be right back. In a world drowning in compromise and confusion, one ministry is still preaching the uncompromised word of God without apology. Hagee Ministries. 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But none of it happens by accident. It takes resources. It takes you. We must still keep this work going strong for your children and grandchildren. The next generation desperately needs to hear the unfiltered, unapologetic truth of Scripture. 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That's jhm.org/levin. And make the most generous gift you possibly can. Hagee Ministries is doing the Lord's work. 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
6: Fox News, I'm Deborah Valentine. A three-day ceasefire announced between Russia and Ukraine. President Trump commenting on it before boarding Marine One, hoping the ceasefire is extended.
7: It's the worst thing since World War II in terms of life. 25,000 young soldiers every month. It's crazy. So it could very well be.
6: The ceasefire is scheduled Saturday through Monday. The president says the deal includes a swap of 1,000 prisoners on both sides. The Virginia Supreme Court ruling against Democrats' attempts at redistricting in the state. More from Fox's Shannon Bream in Washington.
8: The court, by a 4-3 vote, finding a violation of the state constitution, held this violation irreparably undermines the integrity of the resulting referendum vote and renders it null and void.
6: The 4-3 decision found that lawmakers failed to follow the strict process required to amend the state constitution. 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
10: 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All the Iranian incoming was shot down, we're told.
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11: A flight attendant who served a hantavirus cruise ship passenger on the way home has tested negative for the virus in the Netherlands.
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0: nothing burger. The government's release of the UAP files amounted to nothing. And Supreme Court Justice Neil Gorsuch says America is a creed. No, America is a place and a people. It is Will Kane Country, normally streaming live every Monday through Thursday at 12 o'clock Eastern Time at the Will Kane Country YouTube channel and the Will Kane Facebook page. But we're always here. Just hit follow at Spotify or on Apple. A long-standing debate, which we have had with the likes of Ohio gubernatorial candidate Vivek Ramaswamy, returns with the words of Supreme Court Justice Neil Gorsuch. Is America a culture, a people, a place, or simply a creed? But first, nothing burger. And it will make you think there's nothing to see when it comes to UAPs. All right, guys, nothing burger or revelation? The UFO files have been released.
1: Yeah, I've come over here. I don't see anything. So, there's not really a lot going on.
2: Moon.
1: Yeah, I don't think.
0: Because you're broadcasting from the moon right now?
1: Yes.
0: I can see your daily update on backgrounds. It's actually, I'm enjoying it.
2: Yeah.
0: It's good.
2: It's good.
1: Never know what's coming next.
0: It's a nothing burger. It's a massive disappointment. This release has been making me more of a skeptic. Let's review some of the things that have been released. Dan, you have a couple. Let's start with this weird quote. I'm using quotes in this way. Everybody's describing it. Eight-pointed star flying around. Apparently, this is unverified in terms of is it really in the files. What's out. You can see this. It looks like a navigational star,
2: yeah,
0: right, on a 1600s map.
2: Mm-hmm.
0: It's over the top. This, come on. Look
2: trail.
0: At this thing. It has a trail, too, like a vapor trail.
2: But we don't know what kind of camera that is.
1: This is promotional material for the Mariners.
2: Yeah.
0: Yeah, that looks like the Mariners logo. The Mariners logo is floating around with a vapor trail, and we're like, the aliens are here.
2: Yeah. It could be a light flare. Like, this is a thing. We don't know, and they don't know either. They don't know anything.
0: That looks like a fake, to be honest.
2: Yeah.
0: All right. Now we have a strange flying blob.
2: This is another release
0: from the UAP.
2: I feel like we've seen this before. You know what I mean? Like, I feel like we've seen all these before.
0: Infrared, white against, oh, nope, now we switched it. It was white against a black sky. Now it's black against a white sky, just above the clouds. Weird shape. I'm having so much trouble. And what is this thing?
2: It's moving weirdly.
0: So this looks, I know this is a drawing. What is this? This is a composite drawing from eyewitness testimony. And it looks like something out of Lost in Space. That old show where, you know, Will...
2: Yes.
0: What was it? Remember with the robot?
2: Danger Will Robinson.
0: Danger Will Robinson. It's the most corny out of space show that ever existed. So corny it was good, actually.
2: Yeah.
0: Enjoyable. That this is what people apparently saw. And why is yours in black and white, Dan? I've seen colorized versions of it. It's brass.
2: I don't know.
0: It looks like a bullet. A gigantic bullet with a starburst behind it.
2: Or it's going into something.
3: I didn't see the gas one.
0: This is unconvincing, to say the least. It actually has the opposite effect. And, you know,
2: but
0: it leaves me in this place where President Trump has promised, like, oh, it'll be curious. And, you know, he's like, you will decide. And other people are praising President Trump for releasing this stuff in the way that other administrations haven't. And so this is where I am. There's nothing, guys. They're not hiding anything. Right?
2: They just don't know
0: anything.
2: We want
0: to believe it, and I'm open and curious. Right. Because honestly, here's what I think. Part of me believes that if they had this stuff, President Trump would release it.
2: Yeah.
0: Now, I do think President Trump would be like, man, I don't know if the people... I do think he would calculate, are the people ready for this? I actually think he would. He's not
1: That's
0: as much
1: Bertrand
0: of a
1: says.
0: Shoot from the hip cowboy is the image. I think he thinks through things. But I also think, though, he wouldn't then overpromise on this stuff if he knew there was other stuff. It's just making me think, well, this is it.
2: The Burchett tweet, if you want to bring that up, he basically says that. He says, this is just, you know, a toe in the water, but wait for the real thing to drop. Then you're going to really be like, oh, my God. But it's just, it's just pushing it down the road.
0: Here's what Congressman Tim Burchett said. Remember, the feds told us these files didn't exist, and real Donald Trump stood up to the deep state. The first drop will be big, but in comparison to what is coming, it will be a drop in the bucket. I would say, holy crap is coming.
2: That was the point after we revealed.
0: What is this? Is this a season series? Is this Game of Thrones? Yeah. Episode one's okay, but in episode three, you're really going to be into this?
2: Yeah.
0: Like, why wouldn't you go ahead and get... Are they slowly boiling the water so we don't freak out? Because I'm going to tell you something. This is going to hype up the freak out. This right here is a nothing burger. This isn't anything, Congressman. This is nothing.
2: That makes me
0: think
2: it's fake.
0: And so if there's a holy crap moment coming, yeah, exactly.
1: Well, I believe he was on.
0: There's no first date on this.
2: Just drop it.
1: And said that Carter was shown all this stuff, and he held back because he thought it would destroy society. And so I wonder, like
2: these images, you mean? Back?
1: No. Like, the general alien stuff that they had.
2: God, I mean,
1: they gave him the talk.
2: But think about the difference.
0: This makes no sense. I'm open to the idea that holy crap exists, right? I'm open to the idea that the government has hid this from us because it's too big. Mm-hmm. But this makes no sense. Why would you give me this? Why would you give me three dots in a triangular formation off the surface of the moon? What does this do for me? This doesn't ease me into it.
1: Yeah.
0: It doesn't ease me into it at all. It makes me think, oh, there's nothing. So if they drop in episode three a 10-foot tall dude with eyes on the side of his head, with reptile skin, I'm not warmed up to it. From these, right?
2: No. I mean, these are...
0: I'm not like...
2: These are objects. They're not
0: beings. I'm going to be more holy crapped.
2: We don't know. Like, this doesn't relate to anything saying that there's life from another planet or something like that. They're just... They could be all solar flared. We don't know. It's nonsense.
1: Well, I mean, like, I've seen some of these movies with, like, Dr. Stephen Greer and guys like that. And the images they have of, like, the beings tend to be kind of, like, not like solid beings like you see in alien movies.
2: Yeah.
1: So it's true.
2: Everyone always thought that the theory was they showed us the aliens that we know in movies because that's what they actually look like, and they've been trying to desensitize us for years. So when they actually come out, we're like, oh, we've
0: seen them. So they actually look like the things we're seeing in movies?
2: Exactly. That was a theory for a very long time.
0: Which movie? Remember Contact? They looked like octopuses.
2: Independence
0: in
2: Day.
0: Contact.
2: But like the aliens with the big eyes.
0: Would they look like an Independence Day?
2: They look more like aliens that we see, like the caricatures of aliens, you know. The grays.
0: Matt Walsh had a good tweet. Matt Walsh said, I'm very into the alien stuff, but these kinds of videos aren't compelling to me. There are millions of explanations for random, nondescript blobs in the sky before you get to extraterrestrial life forms. Boom. Also, why would aliens come all the way just to zip around the sky in erratic patterns? What would even be the point?
2: Yes.
0: He's got a great point. So like, cool. I'm open to this. I'm very curious. This is not compelling in any way. Let's take a quick break, but continue this conversation on Will Cain Country.
3: Lore of Will Cain Country, next.
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11: We are finally starting to learn more things we can do to keep our brains sharp as we age. A lot of people think crossword puzzles or Sudoku might do the trick, but the science doesn't really bear that out. What one recent study found, though, was that a certain type of brain training seems to have a significant impact on cognition as we get older. It wasn't memory or even problem-solving tasks that moved the needle. It was an interactive computerized game that tested the ability to recognize two separate images in faster and faster sequences. It's what we call a task of divided attention, in which you don't have a conscious strategy on how to improve. That's according to the study's lead author. You're just trying to do the best you can to figure out how to divide your attention. Now, the game in this study was called Double Decision, if you want to find it and try it out yourself. I'm Dr. Sanjay Gupta, helping you live a better life.
12: Hi.
0: Welcome back to Will Kane Country. Are there alien enthusiasts? Are there UAP enthusiasts out there today, Patrick, who are like, yes, we have more confidence? Is anybody impressed with this?
2: They would say they already knew this stuff is the thing. Or they already saw this. Yeah. This is stuff we already know. Like, come on. People are probably going to comment on this right now and say, come on, guys, you guys are so far behind. We already know this stuff.
1: They came here, had a couple Jacks and Cokes, and they shouldn't be operating these vehicles. Yeah. You know?
0: And they were like, these people are
2: drunk drivers. Yeah.
0: Let's get out of here.
2: But do you think they know
0: this that bar blows?
2: Do you think they know we're disclosing this stuff and they're like, oh, crap? Like, do you think the aliens are like,
0: I think they got to Earth. TV. I think they got to Earth, had their Jack and Coke, and were like, got on Snapchat, and were like, let's go down the street to Mars. This is boring. Yeah. Earth's got nothing for us.
2: You up, Pluto?
0: Bunch of immature people.
13: My question is, how many angles are there of an accident, and how many cameras?
0: That's another thing. Ed brings up a good point. And this is like the big thing on Bigfoot. At this point, we all have recording devices in our hands all the time. People... Now, the big hole in the game is, like, the White House Correspondents' Dinner shooting. The problem is, like, the aliens could be like, don't worry. The Earthlings are not going to capture you because their cameras are turned around at their own faces. They're all doing selfie videos. Yeah. They're not going to get you. One of the aliens is going to be like, you know, they've all got these recording devices now, so we're not going to be able to sneak around like we used to.
2: They probably invented it.
0: Another one's like, don't worry. They're all doing a selfie video for the gram. Yeah. Don't worry about it. They're not going to catch you.
2: They're trying to make money off of this.
0: But, like, Bigfoot would be discovered with all the cameras out there. There's just no way. If Bigfoot if Bigfoot made himself vulnerable to a 35-millimeter Icon camera in 1970 that randomly some dude had, then he hasn't adapted to everybody having one all the time. Like, think about how many human interactions Bigfoot got away with before he ran into the dude with the Nikon, right? For the one dude with the Nikon, there had to have been 20 that didn't have a camera on him. But now, everybody has a camera on him, and we have no Bigfoot. Clear images of Bigfoot.
1: Bigfoot lives out, you know, deep in the woods and stuff. So, like, I don't know. I mean, like, with battery technology... You might still have a little bit of that, but I don't think people are going camping and carrying cameras, even if with their phones. I don't think they.
0: What are you talking about? People have their cell phone with them when they're camping.
1: Not all the time.
0: They have them everywhere.
1: Pocket.
2: Maybe those are the people that have gone missing in the woods, Patrick.
0: Patrick, this is insanity, Patrick. There are game cameras. Mm-hmm. There is infrared cameras. Hunters are doing all this stuff for hunting. There is every single thing. Dude, the rangers, they know every inch of those national parks. Every inch of it. Okay? Now, I mean, you can lose somebody. Yes, we know. Monica Reza, apparently, hiking in California, the NASA jet propulsion lady. I'm not saying you can't. There's a difference. I just think the numbers and the odds of Bigfoot having been sighted in an age when nobody had cameras versus now getting away with it when everybody has cameras. Bigfoot would be on the radar.
2: Aliens,
0: and the same thing applies to UFOs.
2: But people are getting videos of them. It just seems unbelievable. Like, I've seen a lot more lately. Like, Casey Musgraves, the singer, did this whole series that she saw on her farm, and it was weird and it was crazy. You can't get close, but it was her good cell phone footage, and it got picked up everywhere. But
0: of what? Of Bigfoot or UFO?
2: No,
0: or
2: UFOs, spaceships? Spaceships, like in the sky. And if you look at it, it's just from her cell phone pointing it up at the sky. It's insane to look at.
0: There's so many things now as well in the sky. This has happened to me twice out in the country. Once I was frog gigging. Second, I was at my annual squirrel hunt and catfish rodeo.
2: God, you're so weird.
0: And you see this stuff. I've seen a string of lights that are pretty low flying. And you will look up and you'll be like, what in the hell is that? It's clearly in a formation. Mm-hmm. It's clearly a string of lights.
2: It's usually Starlink.
0: It's clearly man-made. It's Starlink.
2: Yeah.
0: It's always Starlink. Yeah. That's what it is. That's exactly right, Dan. Yep. It's Starlink.
2: But there
0: everybody knows now.
2: But there are weird erratic ones like these we see in the video. Like they're darting all over the sky. But that could just be light refraction or drones with a light on it that you just can't see close enough.
0: Yeah.
2: It's just
0: I'm so unimpressed.
2: Well, Representative Ana Paulina Luna too. I mean, just it seems like a huge hype. Like, why not just put it out when you have everything, and then we'll believe you? It just seems like they're stringing us along for a purpose. I don't know what that purpose is.
0: That's a good point. Okay, first of all, you have a piece of sound from Ana Paulina Luna. Let's listen to the congresswoman.
14: I don't call them aliens, and I don't know what these things are that they're using, right? But I think that there's stuff that we have witnessed as members of Congress, been briefed on, that we cannot explain. And I will leave it at that, because that's going to be coming out soon, and I think that the American people will have many of their questions answered.
1: That's from Pod
0: Man,
1: Force
0: I will
1: One
0: eat crow so readily.
1: Divine. Yeah.
0: Yeah.
2: What answer?
0: Yeah. Good job giving credit. I will eat crow. I will be fine saying, well, I was wrong. You're right, Congressman Burchett. You're right, Congresswoman Luna. That was a wower, and that changes everything. But I don't understand the way this is being strung out, to your point, Dan. I will say this. I do think there are people who string these out because it is advantageous to their ability to continue the storyline for whatever personal

0: The U.S. Treasury quietly released its official financial report for 2025. It appears by its own numbers, the U.S. government seems insolvent. It's reported that the Treasury shows about $6 trillion in assets and over $47 trillion in liabilities. Add it all up, and it looks like the U.S. owes more than $130 trillion it doesn't have. 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
3: Fox News, I'm Chris DeMeo. President Trump says the country is doing very well and praises the April jobs report, which was better than expected.
4: We just have new stock market records. Everybody's 401k is hitting a record. The numbers are absolutely incredible. The job numbers, we have more people working today than we ever had working in this country.
3: 115,000 jobs were created in April. The president says his upcoming trip to China is going to proceed.
4: China has been great for us economically, but not for other presidents. But we've done very well with China. We're going to have a meeting with President Xi. It's going to be, I think, quite amazing. He's been a friend of mine. I've gotten along with him very well over the years.
3: China is allied with Iran. The president said he wants to speak with President Xi about that relationship. 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
5: Iran launching its attack while the warships were making an outbound transit of the Strait of Hormuz. All the Iranian incoming was shot down, we're told.
2: What happens next?
6: A flight attendant who served a hantavirus cruise ship passenger on the way home has tested negative for the virus in the Netherlands.
2: Happens here.
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14: A Better Life with Dr. Sanjay Gupta.
15: So-called super agers, they are an enviable segment of the population. People who are older than 80, whose brains function like someone a fraction of their age. It's true, a lot of these people have genetics on their side, but more and more research is bearing out the idea that people who practice good brain health also slow their cognitive decline. Dr. Richard Isaacson, a pioneer in the

0: Alzheimer's Space told us that, quote, his studies have found lifestyle changes including diet, exercise, reducing stress, and optimizing sleep, along with managing vascular risk factors with certain medications, can actually help grow brain areas and also reduce telltale signs of Alzheimer's, such as tau tangles and amyloid plaques. What else helps? Staying social, surrounding yourself with family and friends, and maybe even volunteering for a real sense of purpose. I'm Dr. Sanjay Gupta, helping you live a better life.
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2: Welcome back to Will Cain Country. Did you guys see Governor Westmore of Maryland talking about this stuff? I didn't tell you to pull this. Did you see this? This is shocking. Governor Westmore of Maryland was asked about if he had a kid who was transitioning. And actually, Dan, if you can pull it, and I can see you working on it, because I think this is super instructive about the way this issue is handled. He said that he would not push back on his kid. And he would accept and embrace and this and that. And the guy goes, but not before the age of 18, right? And he's like, no, I definitely would. But the language that Moore uses is so revealing about the BS, the lie. He is lying. Westmore is lying about allowing his kid to transition. Patrick, I don't know how what you read, but
3: no,
2: and
3: yeah,
2: as a product of his lie, he's hurting other people. Because what I'm telling you is, he would not allow his, I can tell you in listening to what he's saying, and I want you to play it, Dan, if you can get it. He's with Patrick Bet David. Listen to how he manipulates language. And if you listen to it, what you'll come away with is, he's actually not saying he would allow his kid to transition. But he is co-signing anyone else to do it. So he is sitting there advocating to some extent for people to hurt their children in a way that he would not hurt his child. That's my biggest takeaway from the choice. If for your first takeaway is, oh my God, is he insane? The things he's saying, is he insane? And then after I watched it maybe a second time, I'm like, no, you know what? He's not insane. He is lying, and lying in a way that hurts people for political pandering.
4: Your son comes in saying he wants to transition. What do you do?
5: Well, first, I mean, if it's my son, so I love him regardless, right? And he's always going to have my undying love. That's me, right? I want to make sure that I'm involved in understanding, where he is, how he's feeling, the way he's feeling, why he thinks it's important. If this is a journey that he wants to go down, I want him to always be comfortable in his own skin, and I want him to always know that he has a partner in me to help him along that journey.
4: Would you advise him to wait till he's 18?
5: If this is how he is feeling and I feel like I'm closely tied to him, I'm not going to advise him on something that he feels is
4: at 14
5: right.
4: years old, Wes?
5: No, I understand it. But
2: okay,
5: what I'm saying
2: pause
5: is
2: that.
5: The most important.
2: So this is subtle here. Okay. The question isn't about whether or not you love your child. The question is not whether or not you accept your child. The question is, what is love and acceptance? And whether or not it is love and acceptance to just validate your child or advise your child on healthy choices. And I know that Westmore would not sit by passively and say, whatever you want, that's great, I'm here to support you. If his child came in and said, I want to be a heroin user, I identify as a heroin user, I love heroin, Westmore would not say, I'm here with you, man. I love and accept you, and I've always been with you, and I will be with you no matter what. He would not simply stop there. Of course, he still loved his son. If his son came in and said, my right arm bothers me, I don't like my right arm, my right arm is embarrassing to me, I want to amputate my right arm, he would not say, I love you. I accept you. I'm with you on whatever. No, he'd step in and go, whoa, let's talk about this. First of all, heroin is very harmful, and we need to talk about addiction and threatening to your life. And maybe we need to get to what the real issue is. He would not take his son in to get his right arm amputated. And for anyone that says, holy crap, Will's equating puberty blockers and transitioning to right arm amputation, my answer to you is yes. I'm not afraid of that comparison. You're talking about taking puberty blockers. In some cases, you're talking about amputation of various body parts. And I do not believe Westmore whatsoever that he would just be, I love you, I'm with you. That is escaping the question. This is a skilled politician, by the way, using language to set the terms of the debate as to whether or not you judge your child or love your child, as though that's your only two choices. And those are not your only two choices. How do you love your child? Let's go ahead, Dan.
5: The most important thing for me is I want him to feel safe in his own skin, safe in his own decision making, but also know that at 14 years old, I want to be involved inside of that process as well.
2: We all want that.
5: I'm not going to condemn him nor castigate him. I'm not going to kick him out of the house. I'm not going to do
2: anything. No one's saying that's what you do.
5: Yeah, so but I just want to make sure that I'm involved.
2: What? That is politics. That is rhetoric. That is, when I say rhetoric, I'm talking about Cicero. I'm talking about real rhetoric we use now colloquially is just like to mean language. Mm-hmm. Rhetoric is a skill. This is an issue of somebody who would say something one way publicly and behave another way privately. And I think that's just as bad because you're now enabling it for other people. That's what you're doing. You're suggesting other people. And you're setting it up that if you're a loving parent, you actually will be that guy, that you'll do that. Coming up, is America a set of ideas? Is it the Declaration of Independence and the Constitution, or is there something more? Does America have a common culture? On Will Cain Country.
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11: A Better Life with Dr. Sanjay Gupta.
0: In recent years, scientists have really dialed up the urgency to understand PFAS, sometimes referred to as forever chemicals because of how long they take to break down. The latest study found these chemicals may be aging men in their 50s and 60s a bit faster than men who are younger or older or women of any age. Experts we talked to said the accumulation of PFAS may lower testosterone levels in men, impair sperm quality, and increase risks of testicular and kidney cancer. Women, it seems, just seem to be able to clear PFAS faster. Now, whether you're a man or a woman, trying to limit your exposure is a great idea. Three ways to do that. Filter your drinking water. Don't use non-stick cookware like Teflon, and avoid fast food packaging, which are sometimes coated with these chemicals. I'm Dr. Sanjay Gupta, helping you live a better life.
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2: Welcome back to Will Cain Country. For so many of the different issues we talk about these days, immigration and so forth, it's like, actually, I was in a bit of a debate. It was a nice debate. The guy I was talking with used a line that Vivek Ramaswamy used with me one time. You can move to France and never become a Frenchman. You can move to India, never become an Indian. But you can move to America and become an American. And that's interesting because it is true. That is true. But what does that mean? Vivek said that to me once. What does that mean about what America is? How do you become an American? And that is underlying almost all of our issues as a country. It really is. At a deepest level, almost every issue, obviously immigration, this is the question. And Supreme Court Justice Neil Gorsuch addressed this recently. Listen to the justice.
13: The Declaration of Independence had three great ideas in it. That all of us are equal. That each of us has inalienable rights given to us by God, not government. And that we have the right to rule ourselves. Our nation is not founded on a religion. It's not based on a common culture, even, or heritage. It's based on those ideas. We're a creedal nation.
2: No, I totally disagree. It is interesting who he chose to give that. That was reason.
14: I agree with him.
2: Reason. Nick Gillespie,
15: I believe. Yeah.
2: You agree with him?
14: I do. Because you were talking about...
2: We don't think we have a common culture.
14: I think the common culture is that we're America, like you were saying, immigration.
2: A creedal nation.
14: What America is a nation of people who want to become American. It can be anybody. It can't be someone from outside. It can be someone who's come here later than another person.
15: But what's the creed?
2: Okay. So I give this speech a lot. When I do a speech, this is the speech that I give, okay? One of the things that made me conservative in my sort of positioning and how I view the world was law school. So when I got to finally study really the meaning and the words and everything behind the Constitution of the United States, the Declaration of Independence, the Federalist Papers, it'll make you such a believer in the special nature of this project as an intellectual exercise. But when I first got into television, my very first thing that I ever did in television, because I'd only ever been an entrepreneur, was I produced a television pilot on the Upper West Side of New York. I did everything. I hired the camera crew. I booked the guests. I did everything. It was at Barney Greengrass on the Upper West Side of New York. And my guests for this thing that I did, which one would call, I guess, a pilot, dumb entrepreneur, like no news company buys pilots, were Chris Hayes was one of them, right? He has a show on MS Now. And Kevin Williamson, who at the time wrote for National Review. And Kevin Williamson had this line, okay? Dan, if you Xeroxed the Constitution of the United States and made 500,000 copies and you airdropped it over Bangladesh, would you end up with the United States of America?
14: No.
2: Why? They would all have access to the creed. Presumably, they would understand the creed.
14: What do you mean, just right away?
2: They'd even see the success of the experiment in America. The point is, are we more than words on parchment? Are we more than the ideas written down on that paper? It doesn't diminish those ideas. They stand singularly alone in history, and they are integral to our success. But could every other nation have adopted those documents and come out with the same result?
14: But America now is different than America then, also when it started. Because those ideals can't hold now.
2: What does that
14: now.
2: Have to do with anything?
14: Because a lot of people...
2: No, they are holding now. They're tested. They're tested. They're stretched. They are... But they are holding.
14: But who founded this country? People from all different countries, right?
2: No. No. No.
14: How not?
2: No.
14: French? English?
2: A bunch of... I mean, they were almost all English.
15: Like three or four countries.
2: I mean, almost all English.
14: So then we're an English...
2: All English.
14: ...based nation. Absolutely.
2: Yeah. Without a doubt. That's why we speak English.
14: No, I mean, not French. England, the country, I mean.
15: But we do have French and
14: Spanish. So we're essentially just an English offshoot still.
2: What we are talking about... Yeah, I mean, we have evolved in various ways over time.
14: That's
2: you know?
14: What I meant.
2: We had the Scots-Irish, then we had the Irish, then we had the Germans... You know, then we had the Italians, mm-hmm. then we had the Puerto Ricans, then we had
14: all that
2: Jews,
14: makes America.
2: Then we had the Latinos. Well, is John Mayer a member of the Grateful Dead? Is John Mayer the Grateful Dead?
14: He's in Grateful Dead now, yeah.
2: What is John Mayer to the Grateful Dead?
14: The lead singer and guitar player.
2: Yeah. But when people think of the Grateful Dead, is it John Mayer?
14: It is now.
2: Come on, man. John Mayer's his own thing. Does he sing with the Grateful Dead?
14: Also, they're called Dead & Co., so no.
2: I would argue if John Mayer gave up his solo career, did nothing else, only sang with the Grateful Dead for a long period of time, then you can begin to think he is actually the Grateful Dead. It takes some affirmative acts, some integration, some, honestly, denial of your previous version.
14: But then,
2: and then you become... The Grateful Dead. Let's take a quick break, but continue this conversation on Will Cain Country.
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22: Hi.
2: Welcome back to Will Cain Country. A nation is not only parchment. A nation is not only ideas. Those ideas in that parchment, first, spring from something. Second, exist within something. They sprang from English Enlightenment culture. religious freedom, the Magna Carta. Dating back further, they did borrow on the traditional enlightenment of the Greeks.
14: What's the other thing besides paper?
2: And that all has a story. That's all baked into the culture that led to the ideas. Sure. And the culture doesn't cease to exist. And the culture enables it. John Adams, our second president, said, our form of government is only suitable for a moral and religious people. Any other form of government will not work. You have to have things under... He is saying, in order for this to work, these ideas, there has to be something else. He's saying it, you have to have a moral and religious people. Otherwise, it doesn't work. Because there has to be self-restraint, self-discipline. If you give people freedom, they have to have something else that makes them a member of a common community with some level of restraint and discipline. He is pointing to the necessity of moral and religion, morality and religion. But that's all tied in to culture. There is an American culture.
14: But it's based in
2: there
14: the paper
2: is an American
14: words.
2: Culture.
14: What else is there?
2: No. The paper and the words are based on the culture, not the other way around. Not the other way around. Like,
14: but then what's
15: Liberia
14: the other part I'm asking?
15: Has the same exact constitution as we do.
14: What do you point to besides the ideals and the...
15: Liberia, I believe.
2: Liberia? Did they adopt something very similar?
15: Yeah, even their flag is very
2: I think that's right.
15: U.S.-centric.
2: Yeah. Yeah. So why, Dan, didn't it work in Liberia in the same way it did in America?
14: Because it worked here. Who knows why? A million different factors. Time, evolution of ideas, evolution of people, evolution of economy.
2: So quit thinking about it?
14: No.
2: Who knows? Put on
14: the Grateful
2: Dead.
14: I'm saying it's amazing. I love this country. I'm very extremely patriotic. I'm just saying it takes
2: a lot
14: of
2: different
14: reason. People.
2: There is a reason. There is a reason. And it is because of culture.
14: Right, but you keep saying that, but what is the
2: America
14: culture?
2: Is historically a Western European, primarily English, Protestant nation. That is what it was. It wasn't a random collection of countries you described earlier. That culture that derived from it created a kind of people that had, first of all, in the beginning days, very, very, very strong work ethic. Very strong work ethic. Work was virtue. Work was your path to heaven. They worked hard. Right. And the immigrants to America that have succeeded had that element as well. The Irish.
15: Germans.
2: The Jews. The Latinos have all had that same element. That's not in and of itself enough. That's part of the picture. There was also a risk tolerance to those initial Americans. Think about what it took. Did you know that at Jamestown, it had an 80% death rate? 80%. Like, what kind of person signs up for that? What kind of person? When we had that conversation with the guy that talks about where we're headed with AI and like the different kinds of people are going to choose different lives, and he's like, the people that choose to be
14: desperate,
2: because life's going to be his projection to us, Tom Bilyeu, right? Yep. That is part of it, Dan. It is a part of that. Desperate people. And we should factor that in on the kind of people that come here. And look, a lot of Latinos that come here illegally do check a lot of these boxes. Hardworking, risk tolerant, took a lot of risks to come do that. Christian. That's three big elements that over time have proven to be successful ingredients in the culture that works in America.
14: So being Christian is part
2: still
14: of it.
2: Still not the complete picture. Absolutely.
14: Okay.
2: How many times do they have to write about it in the documents that you referenced? If you Googled it right now or AI'd it, how many times is God referenced in the Declaration of Independence and the Constitution of the United States?
14: Right, but that
2: it's not these secular documents.
14: That God doesn't
2: it's
14: mean
2: not these secular documents that it pretends him to be.
14: It could mean Jewish God. I'm semantics, but you know what I mean.
2: No.
14: It doesn't say Christ.
2: It meant Christian God.
15: That was the implication.
2: It was a little bit. It was a little bit implied. They weren't. They didn't even consider, you know, diversity at the time.
14: Yeah.
2: But the point is, okay, I'm having fun. I don't know if you guys are.
14: Yeah.
2: We're having fun going all around the block on this, but Gorsuch is wrong. That is not to say the creed is not important. It's not an either or proposition. It is a both proposition, and both have to be part of the success of the next 250 years. And we've arrived at a place, honestly, where we are rejecting both, not accepting both. We deny the existence of a culture. I know I've told this story. It's my favorite analogy of this. David Foster Wallace, you guys know what I'm going to say. Mm-hmm. The two young fish swimming in the water, yes, past the old fish. The old fish says to the two young fish, "Hey, boys, how's the water?" The two young fish swim on past and turn to each other and go, "What's water?" That's culture. You don't even know how much you are in it, a beneficiary of it, a part of it. Follow us on Spotify or Apple. We'll see you next time.
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24: Giving peace a chance. I'm Chris DeMeo, Fox News. President Trump sounding optimistic about a planned three-day ceasefire between Russia and Ukraine. It's scheduled for Saturday through Monday. The president hopes it'll last longer.
25: I'd like to see it stop. Russia-Ukraine, it's the worst thing since World War II in terms of life. 25,000 young soldiers every month. It's crazy. So it could very well be.
24: And the ceasefire deal between both countries includes a swap of 1,000 prisoners on both sides. Iran and the U.S. trading blows in the Persian Gulf for a second day, testing the limits of a fragile ceasefire.
26: There has been plenty of military action around the Strait of Hormuz. The very latest saw a U.S. F/A-18 Super Hornet fire on two empty Iranian-flagged oil tankers that were heading towards a port in Iran. Both vessels were disabled. Let's not forget there is a ceasefire in existence, but apparently it's a little shaky. Now, according to Central Command, the blockade is preventing more than 70 tankers capable of transporting more than $13 billion worth of oil from entering Iranian ports.
24: That's Fox's Ashley Webster in Tel Aviv. In recent days, President Trump signaled that a peace deal with Iran could soon be signed, but Iranian officials have yet to respond to the latest American proposal. Italy's foreign minister telling Secretary of State Marco Rubio on Friday that Europe needs the United States and vice versa as America's top diplomat wrapped up 2 days of fence-mending talks in Italy and the Vatican. This following weeks of tensions over the U.S.-Israeli war in Iran, President Trump's tariffs, his complaints about Europe's unwillingness to help the U.S. with the Iran war, and his criticism of Pope Leo fueled weeks of sharp disagreements over trade and defense cooperation between the two traditionally strong allies. 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
0: The highest court in the Commonwealth of Virginia has ruled against Democrats' attempts at redistricting in the state to give the Democrats a lopsided advantage. Fox's Shannon Bream in Washington with more.
4: From the beginning, critics argued Democrats were violating the Virginia Constitution in a way that undermined the entire effort aimed at taking the Democrats' 6-5 seat advantage to a 10-1 edge. The court, by a 4-3 vote, finding a violation of the state constitution, held this violation irreparably undermines the integrity of the resulting referendum vote and renders it null and void. The court adding that means the maps in effect before the referendum are the ones that must be used for the upcoming midterm elections. Virginia Attorney General Jay Jones says his team is, quote, evaluating every legal pathway forward. Several other states are scrambling to redraw their maps as well.
0: Several states looking to redistrict after the Supreme Court ruled that race can't be used to congressional district boundaries. Well, state and federal officials recommending an emergency drought declaration in Utah. Fox's Kristen Goodwin has more.
5: Utah's Department of Natural Resources says it's voted to recommend Governor Spencer Cox make an emergency drought declaration.
6: It's really bad. Like, we're seeing conditions that we've never experienced before as a state, and it's statewide. And so we've got to raise awareness. We've got to use less water. We've got to conserve. And we got to be smart with how we use this limited resource.
5: Department Commissioner Joel Ferry speaking with Salt Lake City's Fox 13 News. Officials say the state is facing low stream inflows and above average temperatures, which could also lead to a tough wildfire season, noting the declaration would free up resources and funding to help reduce the impact. Kristen Goodwin, Fox News.
0: I'm Chris DeMeo. 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
11: 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He did so, and after federal prosecutors agreed, the Monday appearance was canceled.
8: What happens next?
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29: Now, it's Red Eye Radio. Gary McNamara and Eric Hurley talk about everything from politics to social issues and news of the day. Whether you're up late or you're just starting your day, welcome to the show. From the Relief Factor Studios, this is Red Eye Radio.
30: All across America, we are Red Eye Radio. He is Eric Carley, and I'm Gary McNamara. Good morning. Welcome. Thank you for being here.
28: Hello.
30: All right. So, what's the one thing I noticed?
28: $4.39.
30: Yeah. For a gallon of gas on the way here in Texas.
28: Yeah.
30: I think that's the highest it's ever been.
28: I decided, because I'm the only one of the crew that can do it, I decided to start walking to work. Actually, it's hitchhiking. I went ahead while I was walking. I put my thumb out, and it looks more like I'm walking and giving everybody a thumbs up, but I'm technically hitchhiking. I would have taken a ride.
30: You know, it's there was a lot of talk about the Truth Social post that the president put out, saying there's going to be a temporary pause because of all the advancements. Right. And we'll have the audio coming up here a little bit. Rubio talking about it, about, you know, do you sense that they want to get rid of nuclear weapons? And it's like, yeah, they always say they do, but they don't.
28: Right.
30: And, you know, you look at what's going on right now, and I read a number of things saying that it's unfair. In fact, it was Mark Halperin. We'll play. It was actually pretty interesting, and it brought up a lot of the points that we brought up on yesterday's show about what might be happening or what he believes is happening. And it's effective, and we're, you know, and it's – well, it has a great chance of being effective, and we really don't know, and everybody's jumping to the assumption that this is taco from Trump.
2: Right.
30: Now, when I look at that, I say, well, if he wanted to, he could have ended it. Clearly, clearly there's a line that he has set, which is you need to get rid of the the potential to have any type of nuclear weapons.
2: Mm-hmm.
30: What I saw yesterday was, well, you know, Trump doesn't have a plan B, a plan C. I think this was Holman Jenkins said in the Wall Street Journal, doesn't seem to have a plan B, a plan C, or a plan D. And Mark Halperin pointed out, you know, on his podcast, a lot of what we said. He goes, well, number one, they're opening up the Strait of Hormuz. Number two, there's the blockade. Number three, China wants, he goes, this isn't talked about enough. China wants out of this. They want this thing ended.
2: Yeah.
30: And
2: yeah.
30: So there's pressure from China, and there's the negotiations that are going on. It's a legitimate question. Are we getting anywhere in the negotiations? We've seen the president say this over and over again, that when he said the Iranians want a deal, you know, we all laughed at that one. It's like, you know, don't try to sell that one. I will tell you this, even Hegseth yesterday when he said, well, no, the ceasefire is going on. I mean, there's, what's going on in Hormuz is separate from, and I went, stop it.
2: Yeah, what did he say? We're below the threshold.
30: Yeah, and
2: basically, our actions that we're taking now are still within the threshold of a ceasefire, basically, is what he was trying to say.
30: Right, and I'm just like, man, just stop it. You can be honest with the American people, saying, you know, here are the things that we're. Here's the point. Mark Halperin explained it better than Hegseth.
2: Okay, that's a good point. And I think we laid out all the possibilities, and we don't know. And of course, they're not going to talk about all the possibilities because they don't. We don't need to know them, and we don't know exactly what's going on behind the scenes. But in our discussions, our approach has been better than, I think, the way that at least Hegseth has handled it. For the president, I have to factor in that it's this particular person, that it's Donald Trump. And I don't mean that necessarily in a negative way. Sometimes it can be. But it is about how he approaches it. And propaganda is everything. Keeping your enemy guessing is everything. Keeping the American people and the markets guessing is risky. And you don't know what's going on day to day. There's question marks, but that's the thing. It's what we said with tariffs. Whatever you're going to do with tariffs, do it and stick to it. Whatever it's going to be. 30% across the board, whatever it is, do it and stay, right? Make your case and then stick with it. Stick to your guns. And, you know, one visit from I almost said Prince Charles, King Charles, next thing you know, we're okay to buy Scottish whiskey again. You know, and it's like, you know, there's too much emotional concern there. I don't necessarily believe that's the case in what he's doing with Iran, because I do believe he wants the mission finished.
30: Well,
2: but I think we have to include the possibility that the mission being finished could require boots on the ground, and I don't believe this president wants that.
30: Right. Let me just play part of the Mark Halperin thing. It's a couple minutes, but it's worth listening to because it covered a lot of the stuff. Now, yesterday we didn't bring up the China thing as he brought up, but we brought up the other things that the president has talked about and what we know that they're actually doing. But here it is.
3: Iran. Here's a headline from the New York Times, and this is, I'm so glad it ran not that long ago because it fits perfectly with what I'm going to talk to you about. Number three, this is the headline, and this is a perfect reflection of what the media and the Morning Joe crowd, I say that with affection, and a lot of Democrats would say, and skeptical Republicans. Trump looks for a silver bullet to end the Iran war. There may be none, okay? The president is trying to ratchet up the economic pressure on Tehran, but Iran's government is unlikely to make a deal without a big face-saving compromise. Okay, so that's the conventional wisdom, that there's no silver bullet here. There's no plan. Trump is flailing. Bibi led him down a primrose path, and his presidency is now on the decline, on the rocks. on the threat of being ruined. Gas prices are up. Everybody knows this litany. Ladies and gentlemen, and again, I'm almost embarrassed. I have to tell you this because although I did reporting on it, it's as plain as the nose on our faces. Everybody's noses on everybody's faces. There's a four track strategy now. Okay, the four track strategy. Track one, the blockade, and the attempt to escort ships through. In other words, the Pentagon has a high degree of confidence, and as far as we know, it's been going on for 2 days. The project. And it's working in the sense that some ships have gotten through, and the Iranians don't seem to control the strait currently, and they don't seem to be interrupting the project. So number one of the four-pronged plan is to control the strait and to ratchet up the ability to take ships through. Number two is the economic pressure on Iran, increased sanctions, and a belief, they believe it, this plan may not be a good plan, but it's a plan, that the Iran oil capacity is right at the end of its ropes. Again, not every expert agrees with that, but you heard Secretary Rubio say it today, you've heard Scott Bessent say it, you've heard the president say it, that Iran is on a ticking clock here, stands through the hourglass. At some point, the loss of revenue and the inability to keep operating their oil facilities without having to shut them down and do them damage, that will put a lot of pressure on Iran, okay? Now, that's number two. Number three is the Chinese track. Little discussed, but the Chinese summoned the Iranian foreign minister to Peking to meet with I don't know whom. But why are the Chinese doing that? The Chinese do not want the summit to be canceled. And although the Chinese play footsie with Tehran, the Chinese want this thing over. Okay, so relying on the Tehran's patron Beijing to put pressure on them is another track. Okay, and then what's the fourth track? Negotiations. Okay, the negotiations. Now, in all four tracks, if they work, if all four of them work in tandem, time is on the president's side, except for the fact that gas prices remain high and the United States is spending a lot of my tax money on the war. If these four things are executed, there's no rush. There's no rush. The clock is ticking on the Iranians, but it's not ticking on the United States.
30: There you go.
2: I would say the pressure is a problem, and that pressure remains on pricing, especially at, as you mentioned, over $4 a gallon now through November. That's the political pressure for the midterm, because the president needs his party for the second half of his second term. And he needs his party to complete this mission before he's done as president. And that's, you know, I would say there's that pressure for what Mr. Halperin said there at the end. But maybe that's a given. In terms of strategic pressure, there is none. We own Iran right now. I mean, in terms of what we have over them, we have all the power in this. The question is, how far does the president want to go? And how far does he want to take it? I honestly believe this is a measure that allows them this pause here is allowing for the gathering of intel so that they can determine exactly what it would take for them to not have their uranium at all in their possession when this is said and done. And that you have to, again, we mentioned it yesterday, but it has to be, all of that has to be measured. And if it's undoable without a bunch of boots on the ground, I'm not convinced that what's left of the regime is going to voluntarily work with the U.S. to hand that over, then the other part of the other option would be, and we mentioned Israeli intel being embedded in Iran for years, what that might tell us in terms of how possible it is to have an overthrow by those who had been loyal to the regime but may be converted at some point. And I have no idea what that looks like or if it even exists right now.
30: Well, it gets to the point that we've talked about. What is, as we know from the last 2 weeks, the goal is, which has been made clear by the president, no nuclear weapons.
2: Right.
30: You know, no nuclear weapons program. You right. can't have it. You can't have a nuclear program.
2: Right.
30: Remember, the president offered a nuclear program, a clean energy program to them, and they refused yeah. before the war actually began. Remember
2: right.
30: that?
2: Right, yeah.
30: And so you look and you say, okay, that's the red line. And so you ask the question, will the Iranians concede to that? Here's Marco Rubio yesterday after the president said, you know, we're working towards a deal and things are looking positive.
2: Mm.
30: Well, how? What is the specific? Has to be the red line, which is nuclear weapons.
2: Right.
30: Right?
2: Right.
30: Here's the question from Catherine Herridge yesterday to Marco Rubio.
1: Catherine, why don't we start with you first?
12: Hi, Catherine Herridge. I'm an independent journalist. Secretary Rubio, have you seen any recent indications that Iran is willing to give up this nuclear weapons program that is credible, verifiable, and that would lead to an immediate de-escalation?
1: Well, look, this is a longstanding problem for them, right? I mean, they have always said they don't want a nuclear weapon. That's because they've always said that. They just don't mean it. And why do you say, well, how do you know they don't mean it? Well, we don't mean it because they're doing all the things and historically have tried to do all the things that you do if you want a nuclear weapons program. For example, they innovate and try to innovate long-range delivery missiles that now, in some cases, are capable of reaching much of Europe. They build these large underground centrifuges for enrichment activity. There are countries in the world that are involved in the enrichment business, but these guys do it in mountains and in caves and in hiding. They've always had secret components of their nuclear program undisclosed to the world. And we know for a fact that they retain highly enriched uranium at 60%, that they did so. And that has no civilian use, none, zero whatsoever. So they have an opportunity here to agree to something that will make it clear that they're not interested in it. One thing is to say we don't want a nuclear weapon. Another thing is to do the things that prove you don't want a nuclear weapon. By the way, if what Iran wants is a civilian nuclear program for power plants and stuff like that, there are a lot of countries in the world that have that, and they don't enrich. They import the enriched material. You know, they could have that if that's what they wanted, but they're not acting like that's what they wanted.
30: That's my point right there. The president saying, you know, we're going to stop hostilities because you know, things are looking good and everything else in his true social program. And Marco Rubio the same day is indicating, no, they haven't moved on the nuclear weapons at all, which is the red line the president has been set,
2: right.
30: or has set.
2: Mm-hmm.
30: So that's the question. What does the president want now? And the president has said no nuclear program over and over and over again. So where are we seeing advances in the negotiations since that is really the one issue.
2: Mm-hmm. Right.
30: And I don't know.
2: Actually happening, if there is progress being made, then it would be Marco Rubio or someone else telling them, we know what you're doing. And you're only doing this for weaponry. You're not doing it for energy. And because we know what it looks like with other nations, as he just said. We know what it looks like when you're building energy plants, which, by the way, could be some kind of offering for long term, assuming the regime is gone. The regime can't be trusted if any remnants at all remain after this is said and done. But whoever's leading Iran, whoever that might be, if it is energy you're trying, nuclear energy you're trying to develop, that could be part of a cooperative agreement where there are other nations, including other Middle Eastern nations and other Western nations.
30: Like I said, the United States offered that before and refused it.
2: That would be part of that. And if you're not going to do that, if there's not going to be that kind of cooperation, the only way to get that uranium, the enriched uranium, and stop their nuclear program is to take it. And in order to take it, you're going to use tremendous force.
30: Well, I don't see the Iranians agreed, if the Iranian Revolutionary Guard agreed to it, the agreement would be, all right, we'll get rid of the nuclear stuff. You can take it, but we remain in power. They're not going to give up the nukes and also give up their power.
2: No, I don't think so either.
30: But the point here is, what is the president negotiating if Marco Rubio is making it clear they haven't budged on nuclear weapon, the nuclear program, what is the positive that the president sees is the question.
13: Where is that?
30: It's not criticism. It's just, it's a question.
13: Right.
30: We are Red Eye Radio.
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30: We're Red Eye Radio. He is Eric Harvey, and I'm Gary McNamara. So when you look at it, really, when you look at the situation, I agree.

are what people feel, you know, every single day. And that's the challenge. That's the problem. Rasmussen, which is the most friendly Trump pollster, Trump now at his lowest numbers, tied for his lowest favorability rating as of yesterday.

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7: Fox News, I'm Deborah Valentine. A three-day ceasefire announced between Russia and Ukraine.
8: In a social media post, President Trump says the ceasefire will include a suspension of all kinetic activity and a prisoner swap of 1,000 prisoners from each country.
7: Fox's Jared Halpern reporting. The U.S. Labor Department reported an unexpected 115,000 jobs added to the U.S. economy for April. Kevin Habit, director of the White House National Economic Council on Fox's America's Newsroom, reacts to the new numbers.
9: The fact is that people still don't have faith that the golden age is upon us, that Trump policies are working, but it keeps showing up in the data. And it's really astonishing, like what record-setting numbers we're starting to see.
7: The newest jobs report prompting new records on Wall Street on Friday for the S&P 500 and the tech-heavy NASDAQ, both reaching historic highs. 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
4: Fox News, I'm Chris DeMeo. President Trump is hoping a three-day ceasefire between Russia and Ukraine can be extended.
5: I'd like to see it stop. Russia-Ukraine, it's the worst thing since World War II in terms of life. 25,000 young soldiers every month. It's crazy. So it could very well be.
4: The temporary ceasefire includes a swap of 1,000 prisoners on both sides. A Utah judge delaying the preliminary hearing for Tyler Robinson, the suspect accused of killing activist Charlie Kirk at Utah Valley University last fall.
6: Originally set for May 18th, will now take place July 6th through the 10th. During that hearing, the judge will determine if there's enough probable cause to hold Robinson over for trial.
4: Fox's Claudia Cowan. Stocks rise to record levels after a solid April jobs report. 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
10: Sometimes you can tell a lot about what someone wants to do offline by looking at what they do online. Let me tell you about Pinterest's first parenting trend report. Pinterest is a huge platform. They have 600 million monthly users, 80 billion searches per month. The report found a shift from the iPad kid era to now, when parents are actually more interested in real-world adventures and hands-on activities. The Global Trends and Insights lead at Pinterest told us, families are thoughtfully designing childhoods rooted in creativity, intention, and meaningful experiences. One psychologist we spoke to said he sees this as a reflection of parents' desire to build core capacities in their children. Resilience, curiosity, self-regulation, empathy. These things don't grow automatically, but are built through lived experience. I'm Dr. Sanjay Gupta, helping you live a better life.
11: 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A vacation? A shopping spree? A trip to the spa? You could win $5,000 for the mom in your life with our Mother's Day giveaway. Just head to our website now to enter this national contest for a chance to win $5,000 for mom.
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2: In theaters, Mortal Kombat 2. The fan favorite champions, now joined by Johnny Cage himself, are pitted against one another in the ultimate no-holds-barred gory battle. Billie Eilish, Hit Me Hard and Soft, the tour, brings an innovative new concert experience to the big screen from one of the most celebrated and successful artists of her generation. The Sheep Detectives is a witty new breed of mystery. Hugh Jackman stars as George, a shepherd who reads detective novels to his beloved sheep. But when a mysterious incident disrupts life on the farm, the sheep realize they must become the detectives.
4: Hello, my lovelies.
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0: Tomorrow on the Mother's Day edition of the Fox News Rundown from Washington, Jessica Rosenthal looks at Operation Stork Speed, an effort by the Trump administration to ensure a safe domestic infant formula supply. Until then, thanks for listening. I'm Jared Halpern from Washington.
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11: The battles continue. I'm Paul Stevens, Fox News. President Trump honoring military moms at the White House. This as the U.S. and Iran continue to exchange blows.
12: President Trump honoring Gold Star mothers in the Rose Garden as U.S. forces disabled two more vessels for violating the U.S. blockade on Iranian ports. It's the latest attack in a tit-for-tat between the two nations. CENTCOM released new images of the four U.S.-guided missile destroyers that faced incoming fire from Iran while traversing some 500 miles through the Persian Gulf and the Strait of Hormuz. The U.S. carried out retaliatory strikes, but the president insists the ceasefire is still in place.
11: And that's Fox's Aisha Hosni at the White House. While that ceasefire reportedly continues, a peace deal is yet to be made between the U.S. and Iran. The president says U.S. forces will do what is necessary in the conflict. Meantime, the president is spending the day at his Virginia Golf Club for LIBS Golf event near Washington, D.C.
13: LIBS tournament at Trump National Golf Club in Sterling, Virginia is underway. The president is expected to watch some of that action today. LIB golfer Bryson DeChambeau was at the White House earlier this week as part of his leadership of the president's Council on Sports, Fitness, and Nutrition. The breakaway golf league's future, however, is uncertain. The Saudi Public Investment Fund has announced it will not continue financing the league after this season. President Trump's Trump National Doral near Miami hosted the PGA Tour's Cadillac Championship last week. At the White House, Jared Halpern, Fox News.
11: Spanish authorities preparing yesterday to receive more than 140 passengers and crew members on board a hantavirus-stricken cruise ship heading for the Canary Islands. That vessel set to arrive Sunday at a Spanish island off the coast of West Africa. Passengers will be taken to a, quote, completely isolated, cordoned-off area, unquote. 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
16: How did I lose weight? And I did. 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I did. I love this stuff. Listen, Brickhouse Nutrition been with me for a long time. 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
17: Hi.
11: A judge issuing two rulings Friday in the case against Tyler Robinson, the alleged assassin of Charlie Kirk, Fox's Christina Coleman.
18: Up first was their request to delay his May 18th preliminary hearing. They said they needed more time to review the large amount of evidence, including a bullet analysis. The judge ultimately sided with the defense, saying given the volume of discovery, the request isn't unexpected or unreasonable. The defense was granted one motion, but not the other, which was a request to keep cameras out of the courtroom. Robinson's lawyer said it would ensure his right to due process and an impartial jury. The judge, however, disagreed and denied that request.
11: And Charlie Kirk's widow, Erica Kirk, had strongly pushed for the inclusion of cameras in the courtroom, arguing the case deserves transparency. A person hit by a plane during a takeoff in Colorado, Fox's Chandley Painter.
19: A Frontier airline jet aborting takeoff, reporting it hit a person at Denver International Airport. The plane also suffering an engine fire. The crew of Flight 4345 reported that 231 souls were aboard the plane and that emergency trucks were heading to their position. According to social media reports, passengers were quickly evacuated from the plane. At this time, there is no word if anyone inside the plane was hurt. The incident comes just days after a United Airlines flight hit a truck on the New Jersey Turnpike as it was preparing to land at Newark Liberty International Airport.
11: That Los Angeles-bound plane reported smoke inside the aircraft after the crash as passengers were evacuated. Russian President Vladimir Putin on Saturday voicing confidence of victory in Ukraine while overseeing a military parade on Red Square commemorating the defeat of Nazi Germany in World War II. Security tied in Moscow as Putin and several foreign leaders attended the parade. This as a U.S. brokered three-day ceasefire eased concerns about possible Ukrainian attempts to disrupt the festivities. I'm Paul Stevens. This is Fox News.
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24: 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He did so, and after federal prosecutors agreed, the Monday appearance was canceled.
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0: We've got a really special program for you today, and I've got to admit, I had a lot of fun putting it together. My 17-year-old daughter Faith and I were supposed to go to Alaska this summer for a fishing trip, but the COVID pandemic derailed those plans. So, what's a father to do with his teenage daughter? I decided to take her to the Oregon coast. And you know what? We had a great time together. Crabbing, fishing, walking on ocean beaches, tide pooling, eating some good food, meeting some great people, and just hanging out together. Father-daughter time doesn't get much better than that. This week on Northwestern Outdoors Radio, we're bringing you along on this trip too. Our destination, Tillamook and Garibaldi on the northern Oregon coast. Now, Tillamook is famous for its ice cream and cheese factory, but if you love the outdoors, this is a fantastic destination. And over the next hour, you'll find out why. Our first guest on the show is going to be Joey Cassens at Tillamook Sporting Goods, located right on Highway 101. We're going to ask him about where to go for do-it-yourself crabbing, clamming, and fishing, both in the saltwater and in the freshwater. Joey's also going to share some good advice about taking care of your shellfish catch, too. One thing you can catch in the freshwater lakes around here is trout, and Bob Loomis will join us again for an extended Max Minute to tell you about a great lure he likes to use from Max Lure that will get some of those fish into your boat. After that, Faith and I are going to board a boat, a charter boat to be exact, aptly named the Alaska Sunrise. We'll be dropping a half dozen crab pots on our way to some hot spots for rockfish, also known as sea bass, and some bonus lingcod during a fun-filled, shallow-water, light-tackle bottom fishing trip. Our captain, Curtis Dewey, will share some details about this trip, which is perfect for the entire family to include children. Finally, after we get back on land, we'll get a chance to chat with Nan Devlin. She's the executive director of Visit Tillamook Coast, and she's got some great ideas for you when it comes to exploring this area in several state parks on some great hiking trails, some beaches you can visit, and a new way to take in the views around here by rail. Put it all together, and the Tillamook Coast is a great place to visit for any outdoors enthusiast. So, pack your bags and get ready to head to the ocean. But before we do, let's check in with David Sparks and see what he's got in store for us this week on Sportsman Spotlight.
1: David Sparks, Sportsman Spotlight. Just because some outdoor skills fall out of favor or fashion doesn't mean that they still don't get the job done. Here to explain that is Editor-in-Chief of Field & Stream, Colin Kearns.
2: What we did is we put together a collection of, I guess you'd call them old school or forgotten hunting, fishing, camping, and survival skills. You know, so much today is all about the latest technology. And while a lot of that is great and super helpful, there is something just really satisfying and cool about getting back to the old and timeless skills that hunters and fishermen and outdoorsmen relied on to get the job done. And so what this story does is it celebrates that kind of timeless outdoor know-how, but it also teaches you some new stuff that may have been forgotten to time and we're trying to bring back to life. So there's a lot of really cool hunting and fishing skills here and some neat gear recommendations.
3: I have a friend, he's an archery hunter, but no cams, no fancy crossbows. He just uses an old-fashioned...
2: A recurve, yeah.
3: A recurve and has a great time with it.
2: That's neat. Yeah, that's something I would love to try. Or it looks really challenging, but those guys who do the traditional archery, it's an awesome skill.
1: And can make a day in the wild that much more fun. Hope you enjoyed Sportsman Spotlight. I'm David Sparks. See you next time.
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0: You're back in with Northwestern Outdoors Radio. I'm John Cruz, and our first stop today in Tillamook is my favorite store to go to whenever I'm in town is Tillamook Sporting Goods. They have literally got everything you need for any fishing or hunting expedition you're going to do in this area. And I also go here for knowledge. That's why we're talking to Joey Cassens today. He's worked here for a while. He knows everything that's going on when it comes to fishing, crabbing, and clamming opportunities in the area. Joey, great to have you on the air.
8: Thank you for having me.
0: So, Joey, let's start off with do-it-yourself saltwater fishing. We're going to talk about people who don't have a boat. That makes up the majority of people who are coming down here for a summer vacation. They've got their beach time. They want to visit the lighthouses, but they want to spend maybe a day fishing. Are there some jetties or piers or places that they can go ahead and get a saltwater fishing fix, and what will they be fishing for?
8: Yeah, Tillamook Bay has a jetty, Barview Jetty. They are doing really well out there right now for ling cod, bass, kelp greenlings, which are sea trout. Perch are coming in the bay right now, doing really well. And they just opened up Barview, so you can drive out there.
0: So Barview is at the very north end of Tillamook Bay, right?
8: Yep. Yeah, north side, yep.
0: So you get out there, and are people basically throwing like jigs with curly tail grubs or fork tail grubs? Or what are they doing to get these sea bass and these ling cod to bite?
8: There's really two styles. You can throw out with a bait, just let it sit on the bottom. You don't know what you're going to get, and that's kind of the fun part of that. Or if you want to actually target the ling cod and bass, do swim baits, plastic grubs.
0: All right. Speaking of the bait, do you have a dogfish issue out here? Because I know a lot of places, if you're throwing out like herring or other bait, you might get a crab, you might get a fish, but you might get a shark.
8: Everything. If you throw out bait, if you're doing sand shrimp, anchovies, whatever, you don't know what you're going to get. That's kind of the fun part. It's just weird what you get. You pull up some weird stuff. Starfish.
0: Oh, yeah. But, you know, like you said, that's the fun of saltwater fishing. You never know what you're going to catch. So we know where to go if we're going to fish from shore. Now, you sell a whole bunch of crab pots and crab rings here. Are there some places, some public piers where people can go ahead and go crabbing?
8: Garibaldi, they've got two piers. The 12th Street Pier is free to go off. You just got to provide your own stuff there. Garibaldi Marina on the backside, back there, again, that's free. You can crab off there, provide your own stuff. So, yeah, there is a couple opportunities there. Another fun thing to do is fishing poles using crab snares and crab hawks, which is really fun.
0: We've got one of those crab hawks, and they work like a champ. You're absolutely right about that. Now, that 12th Street Pier, is that really long pier that goes out?
8: Yeah, it's the old Coast Guard station like that, and they've got crabbing opportunity there. If you hit it just right at low tide, really good clamming there. So it's a lot of fun, and you can fish off it for perch.
0: Well, let's switch to clamming. That was actually my next question. We're talking bay clams here. We're not talking razor clams. What kind of bay clams are we talking about? Cockles? Are we talking steamers? What?
8: Yep, both. Cockle steamers. You got your blues, gapers. Steamers are my favorite. But 12th Street Pier, they've got everything. All four bay clams are right there.
0: Most of our listeners know how to go clamming, but a lot of them, you know, are in Washington and they're thinking, well, I'm going to go razor clamming. I got to dig fast. I got to use a clam gun. Not like that for these bay clams, is it?
8: No. You got your steamers, your cockles. You need rakes. They're really shallow, just a couple inches deep, if at all. You can pretty much almost go pick them up. Your gapers and butters, you need a shovel and dig on those.
0: All right, so we've got our clamming, we've got our crabbing, and you actually sell some one-burner stoves here so you can go ahead and cook things up. Propane, too?
8: Yep. Yeah, we got propane, we got the stoves, the pots. You know, we have people that come out and buy them and cook their stuff right in the parking lot.
0: So here's another question for you. For those people, you know, everyone hears about salmon in Tillamook Bay. And I guess I'll ask first off, how's it been so far? And what do you expect as we go into July?
8: It's been slow. You know, the bay's been slow. The river's been okay. They've been getting some. There's fish there. You know, getting the bite, that's a different story. You know, they're rolling around and stuff like that, saying hi. You know, so, but yeah, coming into July, our coho is starting to happen this next weekend. So we're really interested in that, how that goes.
0: Again, you're listening to Northwestern Outdoors Radio. We're broadcasting from Tillamook Sporting Goods, right off of Highway 101 in Tillamook. We're talking to Joey Cassens about some of the fishing, crabbing, clamming opportunities around here. Let's pivot to freshwater. You know, I know most people are focused on saltwater there in Tillamook, but freshwater, I know in the winter, I know in the spring, I know in the fall, the rivers are a big deal for salmon and or steelhead. But what about during the summer? Do these rivers that you have in the area, are they producing anything?
8: The Wilson has summer steelhead. It's kind of slow right now. I'm waiting to hear good reports coming in. It started out slow. The Trask has both some summers in it, and the springers go up the Trask like that. And it's been doing, you know, decent up by the Hatchery and Lawrence and stuff like that.
0: Sea Run Cutthroat, are they around in this area or not?
8: They are. Typically this year, the bigger ones hang around Tidewater. You know, but you can get them in the rivers, and they'll stay almost year-round. You know, some do. Some go back down to the bay, hang out there, and then follow the salmon runs back up. But, yeah, there's been some nice ones being caught right now.
0: Let's talk lake fishing. You've got lakes in the area, too.
8: Cape Mears, they keep that stocked. Lawrence keeps stocked. Lake Lytle, Hag Lake. Yeah, they've been keeping those stocked. I think they were just stocked this last week.
0: These are all trout lakes.
8: Yes, trout lakes. Then they do have freshwater bass, largemouth in them. You know, so there is that opportunity to get some of those, too.
0: Sounds like we've kind of covered it all between the freshwater and the saltwater. I guess I do have one more question. You know, we did talk about one place to go clamming, right, by the 12th Street Pier. Are there some other places, too, I understand, maybe down south?
8: Neatarts. Neatarts is probably the best bay in the whole Oregon coast for bay clams. It has everything. And it's, you know, lots of big beds, you know. So, yeah, lots of good opportunity to get out there and get those.
0: You know, while we're talking about clams, we should also talk about the care of clams. So people are going to catch them. They're going to put them in a bucket. But then what do you do next to purge them, so to speak?
8: So what I like to do is I like to take the salt water with me in a bucket, and I'll put in a teaspoon of cornmeal, and they'll help purge them. What that means is they will suck that cornmeal in. They don't like that. They spit it out. So when they spit that out, they also spit out the sand. So it cleans them out. And so, and you can keep those in salt water. They'll keep overnight, as long as you keep them cool. And that's kind of what I do with them.
0: Yeah, trust me. You can eat them the other way, but only if you like sand.
8: Yeah, they get a little grainy like that. But yeah, if you let them purge overnight, you know, they'll spit everything out and they'll be completely clean.
0: And as for the crabs, we should talk about that too. Obviously, you can put them on ice and take them home if you don't live too far away. But otherwise, how do you recommend it? Do you recommend boiling them first and then putting them on ice, or what?
8: There's two types of people who like to clean them first then cook them like that. I'm a cook them, you know, whole. Either way, just keep them on ice, and they'll keep.
7: Your choice as far as it goes to crab, but they are delicious. And one thing, I think our Washington listeners are going to like this. The limits on Dungeness crab here, much more liberal than they are in Washington State.
8: Yeah, 12. You know, that's what we get, 12 male Dungeness. Red Rocks, 25, something like that. And any sex for Red Rocks, you know, Dungeness just got to be males.
7: And when I've crabbed up here before, it's always been Dungeness. Do you get a lot of Red Rock crab up here?
8: Yeah, we do get a lot of Red Rock, especially Knee Tarts has a lot of Red Rock. And depending on who you talk to, they have a different tasting meat, which I really like. Red Rocks are my favorite, you know, but some people don't like them. It's a kind of acquired taste, I guess.
7: Actually, Joey, I'm with you. Red Rock, I think, has a sweeter taste to it. I completely agree. It's just sometimes they're not as big. In fact, most of the time, they're not as big as a Dungeness. But either way, fresh crab, delicious. Fresh clams, delicious. And catch some fish, too, while you're here. Great reason to come to Tillamook. And your first stop, like my first stop, ought to be Tillamook Sporting Goods. Joey, thanks for sharing this with us today on Northwestern Outdoors Radio.
8: Yeah, thank you very much.
0: One quick note. After I left the store, I did open up the fishing rigs. One quick correction. It is actually 24 Red Rock crab, not 25. Very minor correction there. But again, 12 Dungeness crab, 24 rock crab. That is a lot of crab. Stick around. We are going fishing with Garibaldi Charters in just a few minutes, and we'll tell you about other things you can do in and around Tillamook on foot and even by rail.

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6: Getting your heart broken can be really rough. It'll happen to most of us at some point in our lives. It's not just an emotional experience, it's a physical one too. Often described as getting the wind knocked out of you, a knot in your stomach, trouble sleeping. I recently spoke about this with Dr. Yoram Yovel, a psychiatrist and neuroscientist. He was on my podcast, Chasing Life. Now, he told me heartbreak doesn't have to last forever. And while your inclination might be to withdraw, isolate, and shut down, it's often the opposite of what supports healing. One of the things that helps us the most is reconnecting to other people you love. And the reverse is also true, he said. If someone you care about is struggling, don't give up on them. You hold the power to comfort loved ones that are in deep physical or emotional distress. I'm Dr. Sanjay Gupta, helping you live a better life.
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11: It's time for another Max Minute, and with us again to talk about fishing at Flaming Gorge Reservoir on the border of Wyoming and Utah is Bob Loomis. Bob, great to have you on the air again.
12: Thank you, John.
11: You're getting ready to head to this big reservoir, your favorite fishery in the world. No, you're going after kokanee, but there's some lake trout there too and some rainbows as well. What are you going to be using for those fish?
12: We're going to fish for some of the big rainbows that they have in there, and they've got some tremendous fish. But we'll be using products like the Spindrift Trout. And that Smileblade Spindrift Trout is basically a beaded product. So you've got beaded colors that work real well for the trout fisheries, as well as the UV Smileblade on top. But the hook is the VMC Spindrift, which when you add a nightcrawler or a scented plastic on it, it rotates. You know, these were originally designed for walleye fisheries, what they call like a slow death type hook, and it works really well fishing for trout because it really winds them up.
11: Have you had to downsize the hook for the trout? I mean, walleye have bigger mouths.
12: You know, I would say yes and no. We did downsize this from the ones that we use for the walleye. But quite truthfully, you know, when you're catching 3 to 6 pound trout, I'd like using a big hook.
11: I think that's a point well taken. Last question. When it comes to fishing this Spindrift Trout lure, what colors do you like to use at Flaming Gorge Reservoir?
12: My favorite color is basically a motor oil with a flow green and hot pink bead on it.
11: And what, if anything, is that imitating?
12: Nothing more than colors, because you're getting dark colors like the motor oil blade, which is giving you a flash of greens and blues and things like that, which creates the attraction as well as a little movement. But your greens and pinks basically are emulating some sort of small bait fish. So in turn, it's getting the fish excited.
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0: On board the Alaska Sunrise, those shouts you hear in the background are the sounds of a limit of rockfish being caught. That's right, we've got 10 anglers on board, 5 rockfish apiece. That is a whole bunch of rockfish. And with us here to tell you more about this day is the captain of the Alaska Sunrise, Curtis Dewey. Curtis, great to have you on the air, and thanks for a wonderful day of fishing.
1: Oh, outstanding. It's my pleasure to have you.
0: So let's talk a little bit about Garibaldi Charters and this light tackle bottom fishing trip. One thing I love is the fact there's 10 of us here, and you know, half of the anglers are kids.
1: All of my favorite trips is when the youngsters are here. I think all 5 are under 12, and we just do shallow water, light tackle, real easy for them. I try and fish places that are easy with not a lot of current, and they just have a blast. As you can tell from today, everyone had a great time.
0: Absolutely. And folks, the weather today is absolutely beautiful. We've got calm seas, sunny day, but not too hot. And the kids, again, you see them just light up with their faces when they hook one of these fish. And you know, to a kid, a 2, 3, 4 pound black sea bass is about the same as for you and I reeling in a trophy marlin.
1: Absolutely. They come with these expectations. I think one of the youngsters said he wanted to catch a giant squid today.
0: Yes, he did.
1: And I was rooting for him, but he ended up with some black rockfish instead.
0: Well, but one of the kids not only caught black rockfish, in fact, 3 kids reeled up lingcod today.
1: Yeah, absolutely. A nice bonus to the day for sure.
0: So again, folks, 50 rockfish, 3 lingcod. And what is it? Is it even 11 a.m. yet?
1: It's 8:45.
0: Oh my gosh. And we just launched shortly before 6 a.m. So we're done with our day and we're heading back to pull up crab pots. But I guess we ought to start at the beginning and talk about how these trips work. First off, Garibaldi Charters, deep sea fishing out of Garibaldi on the north coast of Oregon. How many boats do you have in your fleet?
1: Garibaldi Charters runs 3 boats. They have a 36 Magitek and 2 43 Deltas. And this is a 43 Delta.
0: Well, it's very spacious, lots of room for everyone to spread out, which is important in this day and age of COVID-19. I did notice you're also limiting the amount of guests for that same reason.
1: Yeah, we're trying to give 6 foot of rail space per angler so we can meet the social distancing guidelines, and it works out pretty good.
0: It's worked out fantastic. You know, we came out of port, you wanted to make a little bit of a run, and folks, you're going to hear some engine noise because we're starting to make the run back at this point. Our 20-minute run, do you always go that far for rockfish?
1: No, not always. So we have as close as 15, 20 minutes. My average spot's about 45 minutes, but I've been fishing those spots recently, and the current is really ripping in those spots. And when I looked at my schedule, I noticed the kids on board, and it's so much easier to fish the youngsters with less current and shallower water. So that's the main reason I made the run up to hour and 20 minutes.
0: Well, I'll tell you what. It was almost like fishing off a pier in terms of how easy it was. Everybody, adults and kids alike, are set up with spinning reels, you know, ugly stick rods that are basically unbreakable. And then you've just got a 2-ounce swim jig.
1: That's it. Like I said, we were fishing. Well, the rockfish were nice and cooperative today. They were stretched from the surface down about 70 foot. So they just drop it down and I tell them to count to 10 seconds and start reeling and fish on.
0: Oh, yeah, and on and on and on again. So this is fantastic. It's also a really affordable trip, too, isn't it?
1: Yes, it is. For a family of 5 to come out here, they get their rockfish, some lingcod. We'll get some crab. It's a nice day on the ocean. Good chance of seeing whales, seals, sea lions. Let's face it, the Oregon coast, northern Oregon coast, is one of the most beautiful stretches of coastline in America. So it's a full meal deal, I like to call it.
0: Oh, it really is. And it's a trip that none of these kids are going to forget. And quite frankly, I had a great time, and so did every other adult on board. Who doesn't like reeling in quality fish? And I got to tell you, the grade of these rockfish, bigger than I've seen in other places up and down the coast, including Canada and Washington. We pulled in quite a few 4-pound rockfish today.
1: You know, we have our share of small ones. As soon as I start seeing fish come over the rail and I don't like the size or the grade, I move. I don't like bringing in, you know, 1/2-pound fish, 1-pound fish. No one likes that. So I'll bounce around to 25 different spots in the course of a day over 8 miles of ocean just to find the grade I'm looking for.
0: Well, you certainly found it today in both places we were at. Primarily black sea bass, as they're called up here. Though we had a couple, well, about 3 yellowtail. One of them was a really nice one, biggest one I've actually seen.
1: Yeah, and I got some spots down south that I fish in about 25

0: 30 fathoms, that grade of yellowtail is phenomenal. And in my opinion, yellowtail is the best eating rockfish. Well, my wife's opinion, because she'll ask me, are we having black rocks or yellowtails? And I'll tell her yellows, and she smiles.
1: I love it. Again, folks, we're talking to Curtis Dewey. He's the captain of the Alaska Sunrise, and we just had a great light tackle bottom fishing trip off the Oregon coast near Garibaldi. Now, when we headed out today, about 20 minutes into the run, you dropped off some crab pots. What do you expect to find when we get there, and how is this process going to work?
0: Basically, I'm hoping to have everyone get 3 or 4 crabs each. That's my goal. We put out 6 pots, and in this time of year, it's not great crabbing, so we might have 40 keepers. I'm hoping for at least 30. Summer progresses. I brought up 120 before in 6 pots, so every day is different. Then the passengers are required to help pull the crab pots. They got to be part of the funness, I like to say, of pulling the crab pots. And just recently, we had one fish to go, and I told everybody they get a special prize if they catch the one fish. And it was fortunate, the special prize is they get to pull 2 crab pots.
1: Yeah, well, we'll see how much they like that grand prize, because that's going to be a lot of weight, because I know for every keeper, there's a whole bunch in art. Now, are we talking pretty much all Dungeness, or are you getting a few rock crab in there, too?
0: No, I don't remember the last time I caught a red rock out here. I try and get away from the structure and put it on the Dungeness areas.
1: And folks, one great thing about Oregon, like we mentioned before, very liberal limits when it comes to Dungeness and rock crab. It's actually 24 rock crab per person, any size, and it's 12 Dungeness per person, males only. They have to be 5 3/4 inches across, way more liberal than what you see up in Washington State. So if you're into crabbing, if you're into fishing, this is a great destination. One thing we need to talk about, a lot of our listeners are thinking, well, what am I going to do with these, especially the crab? Do I have to transport them live home? You take care of that, don't you?
0: Absolutely. We'll drop them off at a fillet station in the harbor. They fillet your catch for you, cook your crab, and it takes about an hour, I guess, to go through the whole boat. So most people go get a burger or something and wait for their catch to be fixed. All you need to bring is a little cooler to carry it home in.
1: All taken care of. Again, this is the light tackle bottom fishing trip. What are some of the other trips you offer?
0: We do pretty much everything. Certain times of the year, we have what's called deep reef ling cod, which is open March, April, May. Then again, September, October, we fish it. And personally, that's my favorite fishery. We go out in about 400 foot of water, and the ling cod seem to jump on the hook for you. It's an incredible fishery.
1: How big are the lings out there in this deep water?
0: Oh, we get routinely 30 pounders.
1: Wow, that's a lot of really good eating meat. And I'm guessing you have ocean salmon and maybe tuna fishing too?
0: We do ocean salmon. There's a new fishery called a long leader. It's off the coast here where you're allowed to keep 10 rockfish. You have to be outside of 40 fathoms to do it. And you have basically a 30-foot leader to a weight than your first shrimp fly. So we do a lot of that. I got one of those tomorrow, the next day, matter of fact. Then I have tuna. We're going to start tuna here probably around the end of July, 1st of August. As soon as the reports that the tuna are close enough and they're in enough numbers, well, we're going to get on them hard. That's one of my favorite fisheries. The halibut's going right now, all depth halibut. I'm pretty sure we've probably done about 8 or 10 halibut trips, and I'd say we're about 90% limits.
1: There's a lot of good fishing to be found with Garibaldi Charters. And better still, this is a really easy place to get to from places like Portland, Oregon, Eugene, Oregon. It's really just a hop, skip, and a jump up here to Garibaldi. And if you live further away, plenty of hotels. Make it a weekend. 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Have fun along the Tillamook coast. 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Book a fishing trip. I'm telling you, you're going to love it. Curtis, thank you for a great day on the water. I really appreciate it.
0: Oh, I thank you. I love this. You know, especially the ocean's beautiful. Kids are catching. Oh, it's outstanding. I get to do this every day. I'm the luckiest guy on the planet.
1: Life is good indeed. Thanks again, Curtis.
0: You're very welcome.
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1: Back in with Northwestern Outdoors Radio. I'm John Cruz. We've been broadcasting from the greater Tillamook Coast area during this show. We've given you some ideas of things to do at the Tillamook Sporting Goods store in terms of fishing and crabbing and clamming, all do it yourself. We went out with a charter early in the show. Garibaldi Charters had a great trip catching rockfish, lingcod, and a whole bunch of Dungeness crab. And now we are broadcasting from the old Coast Guard dock right off of 12th Street in Garibaldi, and I'm looking at a whole bunch of people that are digging up gaper clams, and we're doing a little crabbing here too. With me here to tell you more about this wonderful area and some other things to do is Nan Devlin. She's the executive director for Visit Tillamook Coast. Nan, great to have you on the air.
18: Well, thank you for being here and for choosing one of my favorite spots in the county.
1: Well, I want to ask you a little bit about this place. I mean, I love this pier. There's plenty of little areas where you can drop a crab ring off. I've seen a few people fishing for some of the piling and shiner perch under here, too. But at the end, there's a big building, and it says Historic U.S. Coast Guard Boathouse. Yes. That's why it's called the Old Coast Guard Dock, I guess. Tell our listeners more.
18: Yes, so that was once the home of the Coast Guard rescue team. Any fishing boat, any other recreational boat would get in trouble. Boy, they were on it. They were out, and to bring your boat in and bring you in safely. It was decommissioned many years ago, but now it's taken on new life as an event center, as an interpretive center, and kind of the heart of this bay.
1: Really interesting. So I see it is open at certain times, but it sounds like it's also open up for special events if you want to rent it.
18: Yes. In fact, we have held food producer events there where we introduce chefs and other food buyers to fishermen, you know, small commercial fisheries, farmers, other producers that make other kinds of food products. It's a great venue, and it's very classic inside.
1: Now, I'm guessing when folks visit your website, they're going to see about some of the events that are here. And what is that website? We'll get that out right off the bat.
18: It's TillamookCoast.com.
1: All right. So TillamookCoast.com. Look for events here at the historic U.S. Coast Guard Boathouse in Garibaldi. And don't worry about the Coast Guard being gone. They're literally like 200 yards away at another dock here in Garibaldi. They're still rescuing folks that need to be rescued. Let's talk about some of the other things you can do. We talked a lot about fishing, crabbing, and clamming during this show, but let's talk a little bit about some beach time. I was up at Rockaway Beach with my daughter, went out towards Twin Rocks. That is a huge beach and gorgeous views.
18: Oh, absolutely. It's a big, wide beach. It's about 7 miles long, white sand beach, lots of things to do there. You can go tide pooling at the south end near Three Graces. You can go metal detecting. You can ride fat tire bikes. Lots of things to do there.
1: Well, I know my previous favorite beach was down at Cape Lookout State Park. That's another great beach down there. You're going to find plenty of them here in this section of the Oregon coast, folks. A couple other things I want to talk about that I've seen while I've been here in Garibaldi. Now, one is I've seen this train, this blue train pulled by an old Great Northern engine go back and forth several times a day. What is that all about?
18: Okay, so the railroad tracks, which once carried cargo from here to Portland and back, a lot, was decommissioned many years ago. So now the train tracks are used for recreation. And one of them is the Oregon Coast Scenic Railroad. And they operate usually, a little different this year because of COVID, but they just started operating again in June. And they do 3 trips a day between Garibaldi and Rockaway, round trip. And you get up close and personal to the coast and to the bays, and you see things that you'd never see from Highway 101.
1: Well, it looks like a really fun time, and you know, and this is something that anybody can do, no matter what your abilities or lack thereof.
18: That's right, and it's usually packed. Of course, right now they're a limited capacity because of safe distancing rules, but usually it's packed with families. People from all over the world come and ride this train because people love old railways.
1: Speaking of using the old railways, I was in Bay City yesterday, right by the oyster farm there, and I saw a sign that said Rail Riders, and I looked out there and I saw a whole bunch of these pedal pushing rail cars, and I'm thinking to myself, wait a second, I thought I saw these in Joseph, Oregon, Wallowa County, and that they had Rail Riders there. Is there an association between this?
18: Yes, absolutely. It's the same owners, and about 3 or 4 years ago, they opened Rail Riders here, called Oregon Coast Rail Riders, and they expanded also last year, so we now have 2 locations. So you can hop on, and these are like recumbent bikes,
1: right,
18: that ride the rails, and you can get on in Bay City and do an 11-mile trip through the farm fields and along the river and around Tillamook, or you can get on in Wheeler, and they have 2 directions there. They'll go north and up into the Nehalem Valley up there, or they'll go south and go all the way down to Brighton, and you'll pass by Kelly's Brighton Marina,
1: right,
18: and Jetty Fisheries along the bay. And so 2 rides, that's a little shorter round trip. All ages use this, all different, you know, abilities. It's just a great way and a new way to see the Tillamook Coast.
1: And get a little bit of a workout, too. So I absolutely love this. All right, getting off the railroad, let's go ahead and start moving around on foot, because the Tillamook Coast is known for some great hiking trails. One of them is a brand new state park.
18: Yes, and that is Sitka Sedge, and it is south of Cape Lookout. It's just north of the area of beach called Tierra del Mar. It opened last year, and beautiful trails. Now, it's not an overnight park, but you'll definitely want to stop, because tons of trails, and you go through, like, past the headlands, you'll go through Sitka Sedge, which is what it's named after,
1: right,
18: and then onto the beach. And it's a beautiful place, and I highly recommend it.
1: What are some of the other hikes that you'd recommend for people visiting the Tillamook Coast?
18: Well, we have several. So staying in South County, there's Bob Straub State Park, which is in Pacific City, and you can go through much of that same kind of terrain as you do at Sitka Sedge. You can also hike Cape Kiwanda and go up that big sand dune and then come down on your backside all the way down. You can scoot down. That's really fun. Cape Lookout has trailheads just north of there. The Tillamook State Forest, wonderful, and many, many trails up there. And make sure you stop by the Forest Center and learn all about the State Forest, and including the Tillamook burn that happened. And then going north, of course, we have Neoconee Mountain hike. Very soon, there'll be the missing link of the Oregon Coast Trail. It should be completed this month, so you can now hike all through Tillamook County on the Oregon Coast Trail. Before, you had to get off, walk along Highway 101.
1: No, thank you.
18: Yeah, and then get back on the trail. But that missing link, it will be finished this month.
1: Oh, that is wonderful news. One other activity we ought to mention is horseback riding. You have a state park here that actually caters to horseback riders and horseback riding on the beach.
18: Yes, that's Nehalem Bay State Park. The wonderful thing about that park is that it has, of course, the forest, but also the bayside and the ocean side. And they do have a horse camp there. And you can also, I think it's called Oregon Coast Horse Riding, and you can rent horses and go out on a guided horseback ride through the park.
1: As you can see, folks, whether you want to lace up those hiking boots or saddle up and take a ride out on the beach or get on the rail lines, there is a lot to do here in the Tillamook area that has nothing to do with fishing and crabbing and clamming, though we highly recommend those things too. Don't have time to talk about the bird watching, but we're watching a couple of great blue heron looking for their next meal right now and maybe even courting each other too. We've got to go, but the website to go to find out more about visiting this special place is TillamookCoast.com. That's TillamookCoast.com. Nan, thanks for taking the time and showing this special place to me and all of our listeners.
18: Thank you very much for being here. We love it.
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1: I'm glad you're back because it's time for your Sportsman's Warehouse Trivia Question of the Week. This state park in Oregon boasts the highest density of waterfalls in the United States. 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Do you know the name of this state park that's a can't-miss destination for folks who love waterfalls in Oregon? 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Go to the Contact Us page and let us know the name of the state park that's got the highest density of waterfalls in the United States and is located in the great state of Oregon. By the way, there is a very good sale going on right now at your local Sportsman's Warehouse store. So whether you're looking for some summer camping or grilling gear, maybe some fishing gear, you can find all of that and firearms and hunting gear and ammo too at your local Sportsman's Warehouse store. And don't miss out on some of the great deals going on right now. As we wrap things up, I've got to tell you, I really enjoyed our visit to Tillamook and Garibaldi. We got to meet some wonderful folks there, and I hope some of them will get to hear this show, which is heard locally every weekend out of Tillamook on KTIL and FM 95.9. I'd also like to thank our great guests too, which includes Joey Cassens at Tillamook Sporting Goods, the place to go in town for all of your fishing, hunting, and sporting goods needs, not to mention the fact they've got a fantastic supply of crabbing gear too. Thanks are also in order to Tamara and Ty Mountner with Garibaldi Charters, and to Curtis Dewey and Terry Tuck, the fine crew of the Alaska Sunrise. We definitely enjoyed our day out on the water with the two of you. Last but not least, it was wonderful to chat with Nan Devlin on the old Coast Guard dock in Garibaldi, where we recorded the interview you just heard, while my daughter checked our crab rings every few minutes looking for a keeper Dungeness crab. The Tillamook Coast, it's definitely a wonderful place to visit any time of year. And if you want to go, just go to TillamookCoast.com. Head there, plan your getaway to the ocean. You will not regret it. The website again, TillamookCoast.com. It's time to go, but until next time, do take care. God bless, and make it a point to spend some time outdoors.
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4: Trading blows in the Persian Gulf. I'm Jack Callahan, Fox News. The U.S. and Iran testing the limits of a fragile ceasefire. Fox's Ashley Webster has more from Tel Aviv.
5: There has been plenty of military action around the Strait of Hormuz. The very latest saw a U.S. F/A-18 Super Hornet fire on two empty Iranian-flagged oil tankers that were heading towards a port in Iran. Both vessels were disabled. Let's not forget there is a ceasefire in existence, but apparently it's a little shaky. Now, according to Central Command, the blockade is preventing more than 70 tankers capable of transporting more than $13 billion worth of oil from entering Iranian ports.
4: President Trump says a peace deal with Iran could be signed soon, but Iranian officials have yet to respond to the latest American proposal. Concern over the deadly respiratory ailment known as hantavirus is growing. Before leaving the White House Friday, President Trump telling reporters so far things are under control here.
6: We have it. We have very good people looking at it. It seems to be okay. They know the virus very well. They've worked with it for a long time. They know it very well. Not easy to pass on. So we hope that's true.
4: The rare rodent-borne disease, recently the center of an outbreak aboard a cruise ship. Virus is usually transmitted through rodent saliva, urine, and droppings and can become airborne near surfaces which have been contaminated. There were a handful of Americans on board the stricken vessel. None has tested positive for the virus so far, but they are being monitored. State Department sanctioning four China-based entities accused of supporting Iran's military operations during Operation Epic Fury. Firms including Mientropy Technology, also known as Mizar Vision, and EarthEye, allegedly providing satellite imagery to the Iranian military. 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
4: The White House has released new files on the possible existence of UFOs. Fox's Peter Ducey at the White House.
9: An eight-pointed star moving above the Middle East in 2013. An inverted teardrop soaring over the United Arab Emirates in June 2024. A small and circular unidentified aerial phenomena, or UAP, appearing to zip in and out of a wind turbine farm. All spotted by U.S. military assets who admit they don't know what these videos show. A White House official now says they are not trying to sway anyone's opinion in one way or the other. And President Trump, promoting the new DOW.gov/UFO, says, whereas previous administrations have failed to be transparent on this subject, with these new documents and videos, the people can decide for themselves what the hell is going on. Have fun and enjoy. Experts have anticipated this day for months.
4: Russia's annual Victory Day parade today with tighter security than ever before, as Fox's Jonathan Savage reports.
10: President Vladimir Putin will preside as usual over a military parade in Red Square today. Every year, Moscow marks the anniversary of victory over Nazi Germany. But the current war with Ukraine is overshadowing events, a Kremlin spokesman saying extra security measures are in place as Kyiv continues to target the Russian capital with drones. There will also be less military hardware on show this year. No tanks or missiles today. Russia has declared a unilateral ceasefire to coincide with the event. But Ukraine says the Russians didn't respect a Ukrainian ceasefire earlier in the week. Jonathan Savage, Fox News.
4: The person referred to as a pedestrian was hit by a Frontier Airlines airplane taking off from Denver's International Airport for L.A. late last night. Pilots aborted the takeoff after smoke was reported in the cabin. Passengers were evacuated using the emergency slides. Still not known why someone was on the runway when that plane was taking off. I'm Jack Kelly.
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1: Welcome to the show. This week we've got two great guests for you. One of them is Josh Lance. He is with St. Croix Rods and Seven Reels. St. Croix is located in the upper Midwest. And in addition to this conversation, we'll also talk to Josh again during the show. The topic for this second conversation, that would be interscholastic high school fishing. Now, in Wisconsin, they actually offer high school fishing not just for bass, but for multiple species, and they even have an ice fishing season too. And we're going to talk to Hunter McIntosh. He is with the Boat Company. The Boat Company is a nonprofit best known for their eco cruises in southeast Alaska between Sitka and Juneau, where you will go on a cruise with a naturalist and you'll get to explore some of the beauty that southeast Alaska has for you. We're talking wildlife, we're talking hiking, we're talking about fishing too. And one of the places you'll get to see is the Tongass National Forest. Now, we have covered this massive national forest before on the show, and just a couple of years ago, we thought that it was safe from logging because a Roadless Rule Act that became law back around 2001 had been extended by the Biden administration. Well, different administrations, different priorities, and things are now subject to change. Hunter will tell you more about this in just a few minutes. You'll also want to stick around for our final guest of the day. That would be Mark Lassane. You have definitely heard of Major League Fishing and Bassmaster fishing tournaments, but you might not have heard about the Bass Angler Magazine, the BAM Tournament Trail. This is the premier bass tournament trail on the West Coast, where MLF and bass generally don't have tournaments. So it's great that there is a tournament series that's open to anglers who are fishing from California and Washington and Oregon, but also Arizona, Idaho, and even Montana. Mark's going to specifically tell you about the Pro-Am tournament series they have. This is where professional anglers will fish out of boats. I'm actually thrilled to be fishing the Northwest Division as a co-angler this year. And if you're wondering what a co-angler is, Mark will explain that and more. We'll top things off by telling you about another tournament you may be interested in fishing, especially if you want to catch a really big bass and potentially win a $70,000 bass boat. Before we tell you about all that, though, let's share our first interview of the day. Next up on America Outdoors Radio, we've got Josh Lance on the line. He is with St. Croix Rods, and we're going to talk bass and walleye fishing. It is that time of year where both species are really on the bite. Josh, welcome back to the show.
17: Hey, thanks, John. It's always a pleasure.
1: So we were talking about a little cabin you have in Upper Michigan, and you like to go fishing there. What are you fishing for this time of year?
17: You know, I love the springtime. I think everybody at this time of year, it's been a long winter, a long spring. Everybody likes getting out on the open water for one thing or another. But, you know, smallmouth bass are definitely one of my passions. And, you know, you talk about the upper Midwest, there's such a range in bodies of water. You know, you can find pre-spawn, you know, smallmouth. Shoot, if you're fishing the Great Lakes, you know, well into June, these fish are still pre-spawn in some areas. So, but, you know, the staging fish getting ready to move up shallow and do their thing. It's just tons of fun catching those chunky footballs. So that's how I've been spending a lot of my time.
1: You know, I love the month of May. I live out in the Pacific Northwest. I live in Eastern Washington, which, contrary to popular belief for all of you listeners out there, it's not all evergreen trees. We've got a whole bunch of sagebrush east of the Cascade Mountains. We got some great bass fishing, and they're on the spawn right now. And I love the month of May because it's easy to believe you're a great angler this month as a bass angler or a walleye angler. You forget all of those cold March trips where you're just hoping for one or two bites. You forget those dog days of summer, and it's just fish after fish this time of year, and you're just thumping yourself on the chest saying, I am the bass champion.
17: Yeah, that's a great way to put it. I love that. You know, you better make hay and get your social media fodder and photos for the rest of the year if you're like me. But yeah, I mean, the walleyes and the smallmouth, and then you've got, the largemouth moving up as well. They're pretty cooperative at this time of year. So it's just a great time to be an angler.
1: You know, again, getting back to the Northwest where I live, we get a lot of rod companies, especially in Western Washington, a town called Woodland. But they focus a lot on salmon, steelhead, and to a limited extent, kokanee as well. St. Croix rods. You make a lot of freshwater rods for bass and walleye and more, don't you?
17: We do. You know, we have over 900 rods and combos in our catalog now, and it's not to confuse anybody. It's to, stand up to our mission and providing all anglers the upper hand. So it takes that many different lengths, powers, and actions and different series, to satisfy, what anglers need. And one of the things about St. Croix, we are a premium brand. We're not entry level. We think of ourselves as next level. So our more affordable rod series start around the $150, mark. We're hoping people step up to us, experience it, and then, want to try some of our other rods, which go up from there. But yeah, definitely on the walleye side. I mean, walleye and muskie are in our backyard, and we kind of have to own that segment. I'm not sure how many walleye SKUs we have, but starting with Icon, then Avid Walleye, a mid-price point series, made right in Park Falls for a great price, up to a Legend Tournament Walleye. We've got hundreds of different walleye rods to choose from. But I'll say, the most popular one probably on the walleye side for us is that, that 6'3 medium power, fast or extra fast action, that vertical jigging rod. That's what everybody wants. So you can pitch with it too, so they are versatile. So I'd look at like that 6'3 medium. And then on the bass side, this time of year, there's so much going on, so many different ways to catch them, finesse tactics, swim baits, things like that. The 7'3 medium light extra fast is a super popular link power and action for us that we have available in many different series. Great for throwing hair jigs, throwing little swim baits, Ned rigs, any way you want to catch them at this time of year. So, yeah, and Victory is, one of our great series. It came out of COVID.
1: Right.
17: It's a series for about $200. It's made right in Park Falls with a 15-year warranty. So that's kind of the sweet spot for a lot of anglers. Just wanted to throw that out there.
1: Oh, I'm glad you did. And I'm glad you threw out the fact that a lot of your rods are made right there in Park Falls, Wisconsin. So many rods are made overseas these days, and I hate to say it, I'm not going to name names, but the quality shows, especially when that rod breaks while you're fighting the fish, not a problem you're going to have with your rods, is it?
17: Yeah, thanks for that, John. And this is a great opportunity for me to remind some American Outdoors Radio listeners, when they think of St. Croix, they do think American made. We are North American made, so we have two factories. We have our Park Falls factory. We own and operate a second factory, one of the most advanced fishing rod factories in the world in Fresno, Mexico. That's where, Mojo and Triumph and some of our legacy series are made down there. 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They're the same materials. They're the same technologies. It's the same machinery. It's just different employees that are making the rods to make it a little bit more affordable for more anglers to, experience St. Croix technology and performance. So we are North American. We're not made, in Asia, but we do own that factory, and we're quite proud of it in St. Croix South, we call it.
1: Well, folks, you can find St. Croix rods not just in the Midwest, but all over North America. It's a very, very well-established brand with a great reputation. 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
17: Yeah, that's great. Thank you, John. 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You can go in there, talk to them, find out what kind of fishing, you're doing and get the right rods in your hands. 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So that's another great resource. You can ask Bro anything about fishing, anything about our rods, and he's going to give you the straight truth on what your options are.
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17: 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Always a pleasure.
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0: Welcome back to America Outdoors Radio. I'm John Cruz. Our next stop is Southeast Alaska. That's where you're going to find the Tongass National Forest. It covers over 9 million acres of land. It's secondary and old growth forest. It's absolutely beautiful, but politically speaking, it has been a hot potato the last 10 years. With us here to tell you why it's in danger from industrialized logging is Hunter McIntosh. He is the owner and the executive director of the Boat Company, a nonprofit that offers intimate cruises and eco tours in Southeast Alaska between Juneau and Sitka. Hunter, welcome to the show.
1: Thank you very much. Thank you for having me.
0: So, Hunter, I want to talk more about the Boat Company, but before we do, let's talk about the Tongass National Forest. Why is this place so special?
1: It's special for many, many reasons. One, it's the last remaining true wild stand of old growth timber that we have in the northern hemisphere. It also serves as one of the largest carbon sinks in the world to this day. And it's also home to the last remaining, or one of the last remaining, large wild salmon returns that we have worldwide. The two largest wild salmon return areas in the world are the Southeast Alaskan area, as well as up in Bristol Bay. That's where 70% of all wild caught salmon come from worldwide.
0: I guess I should ask, what kind of salmon are we talking about here in Southeast Alaska near the Tongass?
1: Primarily, we're talking about silvers and kings are the dominant ones in Southeast, whereas in Bristol Bay, you're getting sockeye and that sort of thing.
0: Gotcha. Well, let's talk about the Tongass National Forest. Now, this was a heavily logged area in the latter part of the 20th century. But in 2001, a roadless rule was enacted, which basically barred the construction of roads and obviously severely limited the amount of logging that could occur because no roads are allowed in the area. Like I said, this has been a political hot potato. Tell us about where that rule stands now.
1: That is correct. A political hot potato would be putting it mildly. It is an ongoing conservation battle, shall we say, that dates back to pre-Clinton administration. I want to make one correction. You had mentioned that the Tongass was 9 million acres. It's actually 17.2 million acres. But that's also including bogs, islands, you know, streams, estuaries, and that sort of thing.
0: So, Hunter, I know that there was a lot of logging that happened in the latter part of the 20th century. And then in 2001, a roadless rule was enacted by Congress where no more roads were allowed in this area, which obviously severely curtailed logging. Now, there's been a lot of back and forth whether this roadless rule should remain. The people that want to keep the Tongass the way it is obviously want to keep that rule in place. Others, to include the Trump administration, are asking that it be lifted so logging can resume. Tell us more.
1: Sure. As it sits right now, the Tongass Road has been repealed, and that's not just, or the roadless rule has been repealed, not just in the Tongass, but actually nationwide. So it's going to impact every national forest in the entire system. However, the Tongass is the most heavily logged of all the national forest systems and has been for decades. The roadless rule was enacted during the Clinton administration, during the last 90 days of the Clinton administration, and it's done well to protect what's remaining of the Tongass's old-growth timber. The problem is that there's only about 10% remaining of old-growth timber. In the 40 years, 50 years leading up to the roadless rule, industrial logging in Southeast Alaska clear-cut the vast majority of old-growth trees. These are trees that are older, substantially older than our nation's history. And the sad fact is that the timber was harvested and then put in floats, taken out in international waters, picked up by foreign companies, and then the finished products were sold back to the U.S. at, you know, 100 times the actual cost. The timber industry, as it sits in Southeast Alaska, has never been a profitable industry. It is the most heavily subsidized industry per capita, per employee in the nation. It employs at its peak around 400 to 500 total people. Whereas if you look at the industry we represent, In tourism, we annually employ between 3,000 and 5,000 employees during the season and bring in over $2 billion in revenue with no federal subsidies coming our way. So it's really a tragedy to see the current administration come in and go back to the days of drill, baby, drill, and cut, baby, cut, which have never been profitable, have never even been break even, only to keep a handful of individuals employed rather than supporting nature-based tourism, which is bringing tens of thousands of people annually to Southeast Alaska and pouring an enormous amount of money into the economy.
0: So let's talk briefly about nature-based tourism. That's exactly what the boat company has to offer. You have these intimate cruises that take place on small ships running between Juneau and Sitka. Tell us more.
1: Correct. Yeah, we started in 1979 as a program of the McIntosh Foundation, a private family foundation that we have. And we've evolved into our own operating non-for-profit over the past 46 years. And what we do is we take guests on week-long cruises through Southeast Alaska, and we offer them the opportunity to go hiking, kayaking, fishing, both fresh and salt water on a daily basis. We have naturalists and fishing guides on board, and the goal is to take our guests out and see as many opportunities for wildlife viewing, whales, bears, eagles, seals, sea lions, and not see another single human being for the entire week. That's the goal. It doesn't always work that way because we come up across other folks, a lot of commercial fishermen and whatnot, but we really try to bring our guests up and get them feet on the ground, in the land, on the hikes, to experience true wilderness. And we let the Tongass do the talking. Our naturalists will give lectures throughout the week on everything from bears and bear safety, which is a big thing because there are more bears in Alaska than there are human beings, but also about glaciers and climate change, as well as a lot of fisheries information, because a lot of our guests come to fly fish and saltwater fish with us because we're the only small ship operator licensed to offer fishing on a daily basis as well.
0: Well, sounds like a magical adventure to be sure. If you want to find out more about these ecotours in Alaska, the website to go to is theboatcompany.org. That's theboatcompany.org. As for the repeal of the roadless rule in our national forests and the threat to the Tongass, a number of nonprofits are addressing this issue. You can also contact your U.S. congressional representative or senator and let them know you want to keep the Tongass pristine, or if you feel the other way, you can let them know that too. Either way, make your voice heard and make a difference in the outdoors here in America. Hunter, thanks for bringing this all to our attention today on America Outdoors Radio.
1: Thank you for having me. It's been a pleasure.

0: Next, I'd like to tell you about a collaboration between Federal Ammunition and our friends at Henry Repeating Arms. In honor of America's 250th birthday, they have come out with the commemorative 4570 Government Golden Boy, touted as the birthday boy. 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The load features a 300-grain hollow point bullet for accurate, reliable performance. And that's perfect for a firearm that is made right here in America and also boasts accuracy and reliability as hallmarks of each of their rifles. 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
4: Stevens, a plane departing Denver hits a pedestrian on the runway during takeoff late Friday. No word on that pedestrian's condition. The U.S. economy adding 115,000 jobs last month in a stronger than expected report.
5: These are 2 months in a row of absolutely blockbuster numbers. And to put them in perspective, Bill, not that I'm counting, they have 65 economists that were polled at Bloomberg on what the number should be. 62 came in way below. 62 out of 65.
4: White House National Economic Council Director Kevin Hassett on Fox. The White House releasing files and audio about unidentified aerial phenomenon, also known as UFOs.
6: Roger, and understand they were about 3 to 4 miles away.
7: I have the booster on my side as a brilliant body of the sun, just a black background, and the biggest particles are on it.
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8: How did I lose weight? And I did. Lean, right here. I did. I love this stuff. Listen, Brickhouse Nutrition been with me for a long time. So chatting with Miles, I'm up at like 235. True story, I never minded being 235, but you know what minded? My knees that were falling apart and my back. I'm like, I don't know what, before I started really lifting, probably about 190. So 235 was a lot. I said, I got to lose some LBs, Miles. He said, Dan, we're going to sic our team of docs and researchers on it, and we're going to get you a really good product because I don't want to take a lot of these needles and stuff. You know what he did? He got lean. He got lean. I got lean using Lean, L-E-A-N. The product works. Me and Paula both use it. I'm now down about 200, 202. Losing weight's a pain. I've been there. You look in the mirror. You're getting a little gooey as you get older. No good. Brickhouse Nutrition is one of the best products out there. It works like most of these GLP ones. Most of those weight loss injections, they help control blood sugar and curb appetite so you eat less. There's really no mystery to how they work. But that's what

0: just wasn't part of any sanctioned school activity, and you sure as heck couldn't wear a Letterman's jacket for it.
1: No, you know, you just dated both of us, but that's a fact. Like, you know, up until, you know, to be honest with you, I'm not really sure when it took off, but, you know, definitely within the past 5 or 10 years, scholastic angling at both the high school level and the collegiate level has become a really major deal. You know, there's an organization that St. Croix Rod and Seven Reels supports called the Student Angler Federation, and they're estimating right now that there's about, you know, some 2,500 different high school teams in the United States alone, with maybe as many as 50,000 high school kids, you know, participating nationwide. And there could be, you know, 1,200, 1,500 more collegiate programs. So it is legit. It's here to stay. And if people watch the higher levels of competitive bass angling, you know, whether it's Bassmaster or any of the top surface, you know, major league fishing, you see these guys and gals, you know, that are coming out of these programs. And it's been great for the sport, but it's definitely a funnel and a pipeline of talent.
0: You know, that's a really good way to put it. And it really mirrors the National Football League in a lot of ways. They actually have high school combines for anglers trying to get college scholarships. You know, the Bassmaster Classic, several of the top anglers came right out of college and were just in their first few years of fishing at the collegiate level. So, yeah, it's almost like the NFL draft, and then seeing these kids starting off and in some cases doing just fantastic. But what's interesting about the article I read about this subject with St. Croix and the Fishing Wire is that in Wisconsin, it's not just bass fishing. Other species are involved with scholastic angling as well. Tell me more.
1: Yeah, so in Wisconsin, they have a, you know, high school fishing in most areas isn't sanctioned by, you know, your typical high school state sports, you know, athletic association. Usually there's another organization in Wisconsin, that's WIFA, which is the Wisconsin Interscholastic Fishing Association. And, you know, they're charged kind of with coordinating for, you know, participating programs around the state. And really their program is unique because it recognizes the unique and diverse angling that we've got in Wisconsin. So as opposed to, you know, maybe the typical high school program, which sees these kids out competing strictly for black bass at tournaments and championships in Wisconsin. Yes, they have some bass tournaments. They also have multi-species tournaments. Actually, most of them are multi-species tournaments. They have an open water multi-species state championship. And the other state championship that the state sanctions is actually an ice fishing.
0: Oh, wow.
1: Championship. And I'm not sure where else that exists in the United States except for Wisconsin. So it's pretty cool.
0: Tell me about the multi-species. Is this a situation, you know, I know in a typical bass tournament, you're bringing in a 5-fish bag of bass. In Wisconsin, you're bringing like maybe one bass, one walleye, one perch, one sauger. Or how does that work?
1: Yeah, you know, you could go to the WIFA website and check out the specific rules, but here's what I can tell you, John. They use an app called Fish Donkey, and a guy out of Minnesota, actually a friend of mine, I met through the Association of Great Lakes Outdoor Riders a few years ago, Darren Amundson. He started that app with his wife. It's called Fish Donkey, and that's what WIFA uses. So it's actually an app. It's pretty much the honor system. You've got to take so many photos of each fish. I'm sure some of your listeners are familiar with the app if they've done different tournaments and stuff. It's pretty widespread at this point, but just in an easy way that creates a level playing field for the kids. And, you know, I think they, you know, catch so many inches of panfish, so many inches of walleye or pike, you know, and it's usually on an inches basis. And then they have a number of species that they are qualifying for the tournament. So it's pretty grassroots and pretty effective.
0: Let's talk about how St. Croix Rods and Seven Reels, and you're going to have to tell me why Seven Reels is spelled the way it is, how they're supporting these scholastic bass events. So we'll start off, first off, with Seven Reels, spelled capital S-E-V-I-I-N. Where did this come from?
1: You nailed it. So there is a Roman numeral 7 right in the middle of the brand Seven Reels. So Seven Reels is a part of the St. Croix family of brands, something that we launched about 3 years ago now. And we didn't call it St. Croix Reels because we want people to fish these reels on whatever rods they want to use. We hope they use ours, but if they don't, that's fine. So we called it Seven. And the reason it's called Seven, it's just kind of, there's a lot of interesting things that go into it. So by and large, I would say it's based on, at the time we launched, you know, St. Croix had been manufacturing fishing rods, designing and manufacturing premium fishing rods in northern Wisconsin for 7 decades. So there's that 7

0: decade connection with St. Croix established in the fishing industry. A couple other interesting things, you know, St. Croix rod has been privately owned by the Schluter family since 1977. I think it's 49 years this year that the Schluters have owned us. So again, there's a tie-in with seven, and you know, they say the world has seven seas. There's 7 days a week, and you know, we want to fish all of them, just like most passionate anglers. So that's the actual story of seven reels.
1: Well, I feel like a complete dum-dum, and I'll tell you why. You know what I thought you were going to say?
0: No.
1: I thought for sure you were going to say is, well, all of our reels have seven ball bearings.
0: Well, that would be very simple, but they do not. They do not. Some have more and some have fewer, so we can't say that. I like it, though.
1: All right. Well, back to supporting the scholastic fishing organizations like the Wisconsin Interscholastic Fishing Association. How does St. Croix and Seven Reels do that?
0: Yeah, so we do some top-down things. You know, I mentioned the Student Angler Federation, which is a nationwide organization. You know, we provide direct support to them, products, you know, for giveaways and prizes and some other things that we do for them. Same with WIFA. You know, we just generally support them in any way we can. And then at the actual program level, so whether you're a college or a high school coach or coordinator, we can get you some direct support for both St. Croix rods and seven reels in the form of a pretty significant discount. So basically the way the program works is any coach that's interested, and we do this for about 200 different teams right now, but they just email us at marketing@stcroixrods.com. We get back with them. We ask for their team roster. They send us their team roster, and then we provide discount codes basically for everybody on all their athletes on the team that, you know, are interested in ordering some rods or reels. So make it very easy. It is something that we, you know, invest in from a marketing standpoint. Yes, we want to support high school angling, and we also want to associate younger anglers with our brand. And it really works both ways. You know, one of the hardest things that coaches and coordinators at the high school level have is getting volunteers. You know, they need boat captains for every event, every practice, everything that they do. They also need to make sure, obviously, that their kids, you know, have decent gear, you know. So usually, you know, high school kids, you've got kids, I've got kids, they don't have necessarily a lot of money. And, you know, so they're going to Walmart and getting what they think they need to go out there. Well, this puts, you know, really premium products in the hands of these kids at a good deal, at a price that they can afford, that hopefully gives them the upper hand on the water, which is why St. Croix exists. That's what we want to do for all anglers. But they get to use good gear, compete with good gear, and, you know, hopefully have a better experience on the water. So, yeah, that's how we do it.
1: I absolutely love it. There you go, folks. All sorts of information about high school scholastic fishing, not just bass fishing, but fishing for all sorts of species. If you want to find out more, especially about what's happening in Wisconsin, just Google the Wisconsin Interscholastic Fishing Association. And if you want to find out more about St. Croix rods and seven reels, and again, seven, it's not about the ball bearings, it's about a whole lot more. 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Josh, thanks so much for sharing all of this with us today on America Outdoors Radio.
0: Thank you, John.

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0: You're back in with America Outdoors Radio. I'm John Cruz. Our next stop is the West Coast. Professional bass angling tournaments like Major League Fishing and Bassmaster, they have their tournaments basically from Texas and Oklahoma to the East Coast. But on the West Coast, there's not a whole lot going on. Well, that was until the Bass Angler magazine, the BAM tournament trail, came along. They are the premier professional bass tournament trail on the West Coast. They offer the Super 60 for the top anglers in the West. They also offer a Pro-Am series where you can fish as a pro with a bass boat, or you can fish as an amateur from the back of the boat. I've done it. I love it. With us here to tell you more about the Pro-Am series is Mark Lazane, the man behind BAM. Mark, welcome back to the show.
7: Hey, thanks, John. Appreciate you having me.
0: You've got the BAM tournament trail divided into two divisions. There's the Western Division, which has been around a long time, and now we have the Northwest Division. Tell us where and when these tournaments are taking place at the Pro-Am level, where you have both professionals and amateurs fishing.
7: Okay, we have three events on the Pacific Northwest, starting out at Moses Lake, May 29th to the 31st. Then we head to Potholes, June 19th to the 21st, and ending on the Columbia River at a Boardman, August 28th to August 30th. So those three events, and then it's going to be topped off with the championship, the lake to be announced. That one's going to be in mid-November, where we're going to give away a brand new VXS 20 Vexus boat, fully rigged, $120,000 boat.
0: Wow.
7: Event. And the total payout's going to be around $250,000 for the championship. So not only do you have some great Pro-Am events to fish for both the Pro and the Co, we have a really nice championship. So also something else we're offering to the co-angler of the year in the Pro-Am series, we're going to give them a pro entry into the championship paid.
0: Wow. That's a lot to pack in. Now, one thing we skipped over there was the Western Division. You've actually already had at least one of your Pro-Ams take place there. Tell us about the tournaments taking place in California and Arizona.
7: Yeah, we had Shasta, January 23rd to the 25th, Delta, May 1st to the 3rd, and then Don Pedro, September 18th to the 20th. So something else we have is we have a traveler's division. Let's say the Northwest guys fished the three events and they didn't quite make the championship. They can go to Don Pedro and get in as a fourth event to the travelers. So fish four events and then you're in the travelers. And we take, I think it's four anglers from that to the championship. Still have a shot. If you fish the three on the Northwest and, you know, you're really close but didn't quite make it, you could head to Pedro and then possibly make it through the Travelers Division.
0: Well, folks, I've got to tell you, I have been lucky enough to participate in the BAM Pro-Ams as an amateur angler. I have been lucky enough to cover some of these tournaments, very professionally run. This is a top-tier tournament angler series here, folks. And let me tell you a reason that you may want to consider participating. First off, as a pro angler, you're literally pitting yourself against the best of the best in the West. So if you've always wondered how good you are, this is the proving ground right here. And for the pros, each pro-am, you can win a boat, can't you?
7: You can win a brand new Vexus Mercury-powered Vexus 1880 at each of the pro-am events through the West and the Pacific Northwest.
0: And the co-anglers, now they pay less of an entry fee, but they can win some serious cash prizes. You know, if you have a full field, what is the top prize for the co-angler fishing from the back of the boat?
7: I believe if we have 75 co-anglers, we're going to pay $7,500 to first place on the co-side. So, and our payout is a true 80%. We don't take anything from the pro side. We don't take anything from the co-side. It's straight up 80%. And it's paid on every single angler that fishes. So let's say an angler comes in and we comped an entry. Let's say we have 100 anglers, but we only received 98 entries because we gave away to or we did some kind of promotion. We still pay on those 100. So there's no funny business here. It's just straight up every angler that is registered is a paid angler, no matter which way it came in.
0: I love that. Now, let's talk about reasons to participate as a co-angler. I'm going to let you go first. You know, the people that participate as co-anglers, give me an idea of what kind of anglers these are.
7: Well, you know, you have your co-anglers that are career co-anglers that just, you know, that's what they do. They want to fish the back of the boat. Well, I mean, a good reason is if you don't have a boat. Another reason is if you want to just go fishing and have a good time, it's a lot less than a guide trip. And you get to see whatever pro you're with, you get to see their A number one water. It's not like I'm going to a guide hole here where we're just going to catch a few fish and we go to another guide hole, all the little popular spots. You get to see, you know, their A number one spots. And a third reason, really good reason, is if you're a co-angler wanting to move up to the pro side, you know, good idea to go fish a few of these events on the co-angler side, kind of see, getting ahead of what the pros are doing, how they're doing it, techniques they're using, different spots. There's a lot to learn for a small amount of money on the co side. Also, our events are non-shared weight. So all the co's, they fish against all the other co's. So it's a true competition, and all the pros are fishing against the pros. So all your fish are separately weighed for each angler.
0: And you hit the nail on the head with one of the items you mentioned there. And the reason I fish as a co-angler, it's learning. Now, I've got my best friend, and we've got a bass boat, and we have fished for 50 years together. But the learning curve when you're fishing with your buddy, it's pretty slow. Let's just say it's really slow, because you tend to go back with what you're comfortable with. But when you're fishing with a professional angler and you see what he's doing, you see what he's using, you definitely jumpstart your fishing game. Not only that, I can tell you that every time I have fished a pro-am as a co-angler, I have walked away with something new. It might be how to rig up a certain rig. It might be how to fish a beaver hut in a different way for success. It might be how to unhook your lure when you get wrapped around a tree or in a tree or in a bush. You know, all these things make you a better angler. So again, consider fishing a pro-am with the BAM Tournament Trail. Let's talk about something else here. Before we go any further, let's give out the website so folks can kind of follow along as we're talking.
7: So that's the easy one, bamtrail.com. So everything, all of our events are on there. We work really hard to provide as much information as possible. So you can go to the website, click on an event, and you get to see what happens basically through that whole event. So there's fewer questions and I don't know what to do. So you can go on there and we cover as much as possible. And then, you know, if you see something that we're not covering, feel free to reach out and, you know, we can get that up on there.
0: One other thing I want to touch on. We've only got a minute left. You have a kayak tournament trail for bass anglers too. Tell us about that.
7: Yeah, we just had a kayak event at Don Pedro. So really, really fun events where guys can show up with their kayak and come out and fish with us. And we, you know, give away good prizes. We have a $155 entry fee, you know, and we usually have a lot of contingencies, you know, a lot of different things. Tackle Warehouse contributes gift cards for all of our events. So at a kayak event, you could get a random draw for a $250 gift card. At our pro-ams, we give away $500 for the pro and $250 for the co. So another shot just to, you know, come in, spend a little money at Tackle Warehouse, and you get a shot at getting a little extra cash.
0: Well, there you go, folks. Whether you want to participate in the kayak series, whether you want to participate as a professional angler and maybe win a bass boat or go all the way to the championship, or participate as a co-angler, and yes, you can go to the championship too. The website to go to is the same, bamtrail.com. That's B-A-M, bamtrail.com. It is the premier fishing tournament trail for the Western U.S. I am thrilled to announce I have signed up as a co-angler for all three tournaments in the Northwest Division, so you'll be hearing more about this tournament trail in the weeks to come. Can't wait to go fishing at Moses Lake, and I can't wait to see you again out there on the water, Mark.
7: Well, thanks, John. I appreciate it. Thank you for having me on, and, you know, can't wait till the next time.
8: 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So until next time, here's hoping you're blessed. Here's hoping you're healthy. And do remember this. It is your country and your outdoors. So get out there and enjoy it.
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16: Amid the battles, I'm Paul Stevens, Fox News. President Trump honoring military moms of the White House as the U.S. and Iran continue to exchange blows in the Middle East.
17: President Trump honoring Gold Star mothers in the Rose Garden as U.S. forces disabled two more vessels for violating the U.S. blockade on Iranian ports. It's the latest attack in a tit-for-tat between the two nations. CENTCOM released new images of the four U.S.-guided missile destroyers that faced incoming fire from Iran while traversing some 500 miles through the Persian Gulf and the Strait of Hormuz. The U.S. carried out retaliatory strikes, but the president insists the ceasefire is still in place.
16: Fox's Aisha Hosni at the White House. While the ceasefire reportedly continues, a peace plan is yet to be made between the U.S. and Iran, and the president says U.S. forces will do what is necessary in that conflict. A plane taking off from Denver's international airport hits a person on the runway.
18: Frontier Airlines says flight 4345 was taking off for Los Angeles from Denver when it hit a pedestrian on the runway around 11:20 p.m. local time. In air traffic control recording, the pilot can be heard reporting the incident and saying there was an engine fire. Smoke was reported in the cabin, forcing the crew to begin an evacuation via slides. Airport officials say the Denver Fire Department quickly put out that fire and emergency crews bus the passengers back to the terminal.
16: And that is Fox's Madeline Rivera. Frontier stated they're investigating and they've notified behind the NTSB. Authorities in Spain were preparing Friday to receive more than 140 passengers and crew members on board a hantavirus-stricken cruise ship that was headed for the Canary Islands. Now, that vessel is set to arrive tomorrow, Sunday, on a Spanish island off the coast of West Africa, and passengers will be taken to a, quote, completely isolated, cordoned-off area, unquote. 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
15: Aye.
16: A judge issuing two rulings Friday in the case against Tyler Robinson, the alleged assassin of Charlie Kirk.
20: The Utah judge denying Tyler Robinson's request to ban cameras from the courtroom moving forward, but the judge did grant Robinson's request to delay his preliminary hearing that had been set for May 18th. Now, the preliminary hearing will take place in early July, from July 6th through July 10th. The delay comes as both sides continue to receive and process a large and growing volume of evidence in the case. At that hearing, prosecutors need only establish probable cause that Robinson murdered Charlie Kirk last September as he spoke on the campus of Utah Valley University.
16: And that's Fox's Chanley Painter. Charlie Kirk's widow, Erica Kirk, strongly pushing for the inclusion of cameras in the courtroom, arguing the case deserves transparency. A 16-year-old North Carolina girl and a 28-year-old man charged in the triple murder of the girl's parents and grandmother.
21: Due to the severity of the crimes, 16-year-old Star Grant is being charged as an adult in the deaths of her parents and grandmother. Also charged is 28-year-old Devin O'Neill Loving. They were arrested at a hotel in Gatlinburg, Tennessee. Their relationship is unclear. The bodies discovered by deputies during a welfare check. Buncombe County Sheriff Quentin Miller.
22: All deceased from gunshot wounds.
21: A motive is unknown. Deborah Valentine, Fox News.
16: Russia's President Vladimir Putin today, Saturday, voicing confidence of victory in Ukraine as he oversaw a military parade on Red Square commemorating the defeat of Nazi Germany back in World War II. Security very tight in Moscow as Mr. Putin and several other foreign leaders attended the parade. This, even as a U.S. brokered three-day ceasefire, did ease some concerns about possible Ukrainian attempts to disrupt the festivities, primarily using drone strikes. I'm Paul Stevens. This is Fox News.
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2: Iran launching its attack while the warships were making an outbound transit of the Strait of Hormuz. All the Iranian incoming was shot down, we're told.
1: What happens next?
3: A flight attendant who served a hantavirus cruise ship passenger on the way home has tested negative for the virus in the Netherlands.
1: Happens here.
23: After Governor Bill Lee signed Tennessee's new congressional map into law.
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30: 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Given the challenges in front of us today, saving and investing alone unfortunately won't be enough. If you hope to retire successfully, there are five critical steps you've got to take before you retire that could help your money go so much further in retirement. 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I'm Tyson Thacker, along with my brother Ryan. And if you are near retirement or in retirement, we've got a great show for you today. Today, we're going to be talking about the five critical steps that you've got to take if you're hoping to retire within the next 5 years. And we're going to be talking about how you could dramatically reduce your taxes in retirement, minimize your investment risk, pay for the rising healthcare costs that you're seeing right now, maximizing your Social Security benefits, and turning your savings into a dependable stream of income in retirement. We all know that this is a major life transition, and like any other important life-changing event, those who are prepared will have the best chance for success. And coming up in our first segment, we're going to be talking about some little-known retirement tax planning strategies that could be a windfall of savings for your IRA and 401k, your Social Security benefits, and your other investment income. And Ryan, what are we talking about as the number one critical step that we need to take?
31: Well, strategy number one is to take advantage of some tax planning strategies. And you know, retirement comes with a whole new mix of tax rules and decisions. And really, how and when you withdraw the money could have a dramatic impact on how much you pay in taxes. Your IRA or 401k, your Social Security benefits, all that other investment income, they all share one thing in common. You'll be taxed on all of this money in retirement. And the key to having a successful retirement is to get in front of this as early as possible. And this small investment in tax planning, this is one of those areas that could really yield a large savings in taxes. And so the idea here we want you to think about is taxes could play a bigger role for you than in any previous generation, because your generation is the first to have to fund their own retirements. Those pensions are gone. I mean, we've seen this locally with some of the companies freezing their pensions. They're no longer going to be continuing to do their pensions. And quite honestly, unless you work for the federal government or the state government, there's very few places that have a pension anymore. And so You know, most people have saved their money in a tax deferred retirement account. And before you can spend that money, just remember, you got to pay some taxes.
0: That's absolutely right. And you think about why this is so important as well, Ryan, is you want to reduce the taxes on your IRA because of higher taxes coming down the pipe, right? Our national debt, it's over $38 trillion and rising. The government doesn't have any of its own money. It's the only source of revenue being taxes. And at the same time, federal taxes are at 40-year lows. So if we think about, are we ever going to pay back our national debt? Now, that's its own discussion, right? Whether we ever pay it back or not. But if the government ever hopes to, they've got to raise taxes. And there is this quote that I really like from this recent New York Times article. It says, sometimes panic before panic sets in, or maybe a little after, Congress and the White House will have to come up with a plan to shrink deficits. The only option left is to raise taxes, which are actually pretty low right now by historical standards. If rates rise by a lot, taxes could go from frustrating to a real threat to people's retirement security, end quote. And so you've got to understand that you are the one that gets the opportunity to Washington-proof your retirement. And Ryan, what's the difference between tax planning and tax preparation?
31: Well, unfortunately, most people, all they do is tax preparation. And that's, you know, every April, with the help of an accountant or CPA, or maybe you do it on some software, you're looking for some obvious deductions, you know, charitable contributions, contributing to your IRA or 401k. Well, those type of things may save you a few bucks, but there's no real savings here because it's the code is pretty set on what you can do. And so, you know, this is a spot that you want to take a look at tax planning, because tax planning is altogether different. And here you're looking forward and not backwards. So you're using the tax laws. The tax code is a series of incentives for you to do the things that Uncle Sam wants you to do. And so if you take a look at this and you take a look at your IRAs and 401k withdrawals, your Social Security benefits and your other investment income, you want to have a plan for it. That's the key strategy here.
0: I love it, Ryan. And the next piece that we want to make sure we cover in this segment is really what we do within the Boss Retirement Blueprint. The Boss Retirement Blueprint is our planning process that when somebody comes in to see us, we walk them through where they're at and what we can do to optimize next steps. And we call this a bucket strategy as well. We've got buckets of money for savings. We've got buckets of money for income. Mm-hmm. We've got buckets of money for growth, for taxes, and for legacy,
31: right?
0: Within the Boss Retirement Blueprint. And there's this article from CNBC that talks about a lot of what we do. It says, many retirees don't think about taxes until it's time to withdraw funds from a pre-tax account, whether it's an IRA or a 401k, which can be a costly mistake. Financial experts say only 3 out of 10 Americans have a plan to reduce taxes on retirement savings, according to a Northwestern Mutual study from January that polled 4,600 adults, end quote. So in other words, what we do from a tax perspective really matters. It's one of these things that we want to make sure that as taxes are on sale, that 40-year low in taxes, that you have every opportunity to change the tax equation. And this can mean tens of thousands, if not hundreds of thousands of dollars. And these are simple tax planning strategies that we can help you with that literally can save you a fortune in retirement and make your money go a lot further than you ever thought it would be. And that's why we offer what we want to offer next, Ryan. Talk a little bit about what we offer to the folks listening today.
31: Well, are you concerned about the growing national debt, that could trigger higher taxes, and that these higher taxes could take a big chunk out of your retirement savings? 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
29: 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And here are your hosts, Tyson Thacker and Ryan Thacker from Boss Retirement Solutions.
0: Do you hope to retire in the next 5 years? Well, there's five specific steps that you should take before you call it quits that could help your money go a lot further in retirement. Welcome back to Retirement Solutions Radio. I'm Ryan Thacker, and today we're talking about the five critical steps that you should take if you hope to retire in the next 5 years. And I'm along here with my brother Tyson, and this is a great show. We get this question all the time on, hey, I'm about 5 years out from retirement. What should we do? And so we decided to create this show today with just jam-packed of information that, you know, are critical steps and strategies that you need to take before you retire. And in this segment, we're going to talk about why most people are taking more risk than they know or even need to at this stage of the game right before retirement. Plus one thing that could help you reduce your investment risk in retirement. So Tyson, let's dive into strategy number two. You must create a strategy to minimize your risk.
1: Yeah, this is really important, especially with where we're at in the market, just because over the past decade, U.S. stocks have gained around 12% per year over every single year on average, where bonds have earned modestly positive returns is what I'd say. And so what's been happening is most people in their 401ks or IRAs, they've gotten to a point where they're like, man, this is just the new normal, right? And I'd like to ask you these questions and have you think about this as we're talking about all of this in this segment. The first question is, what would you do if the market crashed by 50% next year? And here's the follow-up question to that. And it didn't bounce back. Because over the last decade, any big drop in the market has bounced back in a really short time period. So
0: yeah, like think of COVID. We had that big dip. It was over 30%. And then, you know, when the tariffs were introduced, we had a big dip.
1: Yeah.
0: But it hasn't dipped and then stayed down.
1: That's right. So what would you do if really soon it dropped by 50%?
0: So your $1 million becomes 500,000.
1: What would you do? What would that do to your retirement savings? And that's exactly the point, is your $1 million automatically becomes 500,000 and you all of a sudden are worried about retiring at all instead of hoping to retire. How would that impact your spending plan is the next piece. Because what you have to remember is once you retire, you're no longer getting a paycheck. And once you no longer get a paycheck, you've got to start drawing down your portfolios. And if the market's down, what's that called, Ryan? What's that called when somebody has a market downturn and then they need to take income?
0: Well, it's called sequence of returns risk. And it's one of the things that you can't control. I mean, nobody can control the markets and what are going to happen with the markets, whether they go up or down. And so that comes to your plan and it comes to your strategy. And, you know, Forbes says sequence of returns risk is the risk that market declines in the early stages of retirement paired with ongoing withdrawals could significantly reduce your longevity in your portfolio. So in other words, think of the money that you've saved. It's like in a bucket.
1: Yeah.
0: And while you're working, you're just adding money to the bucket. There's nothing coming out the bottom. Well, when you retire, you drill a hole in the bottom of the bucket and you start taking money out.
1: Sure.
0: Right. You start taking money out and all of a sudden, if you're taking money out to pay for your retirement living expenses because the paycheck went away, and then all of a sudden your $1 million and a 50% market loss becomes 500,000. Well, just because the market dropped doesn't change the fact that you still need money to live in retirement. So you put the hole in the bucket and start taking it out. Well, if you have that 50% decline right as you retire, that can be devastating in the early years of a portfolio because now you've turned on the withdrawals. And you've had the market losses. You don't have that time to let it bounce back before you start taking withdrawals.
1: Yeah. And so that's before retirement. That's that 5 years before retirement is you've got to manage that risk. And you better believe that we're looking at the opportunity for the market to go down. I mean, it's just been too long.
0: since it hasn't happened. And most of the fundamentals point to the fact that it should go down. But the next step you need to think about is, what do I do in retirement? You know, once I retire, this is not a set it and forget it that you do this before you retire and then you just forget about how things have been managed. That's the beautiful thing about the Boss Retirement Blueprint, right? Is we look at this on a regular basis with you, and we not only customize this before you retire to your risk profile and are able to take into account sequence of returns risk that Ryan just talked about, but all through retirement, whether it's your Social Security, if there's Social Security changes, we adjust how things work there. If it's within the market, then we want to make sure that we continue to monitor that risk tolerance, because after you retire, you've got even less risk that you want to put on the table, because now it's turning to income and not just trying to swing for the fence and get a 25, 30, 35% return that you may have gotten a couple of years in the market before you retired.
31: Yeah, Tyson, one thing that's interesting that we're seeing a lot of right now, and it reminds us of, you know, 2000, it reminds us of 2008, is there's a lot of overconfidence right now. There's a lot of like, you know what? Hey, I am going to make this change to my portfolio where it's all in one stock. You know, we're going to all put it in NVIDIA. We're going to all put it in Tesla. We're all going to put it in whatever
0: stock. Or even the company stock that you work for, and they're giving you all this company stock, and you're like, I know how well this company's doing because I work here every day. Even there, that's a lot of risk.
31: Exactly. And it's just, we call it short-term memory. Mm-hmm. I mean, remember, if you're going to retire at age 65, and let's say that you live to 95, which is a really good today with longevity and everything that's happening, really good possibility. Well, that's 30 years. Mm-hmm. And so remember, you're playing this long game of retirement. And yet some people become so short-sighted. They become so myopic that they can only just hyper-focus on the growth. And we see this a lot, especially in those last 5 years before retirement. And that's why we wanted to talk about this today, because we want to just bring you back, refocus you to these things that you need to pay attention to what you're doing, because this is, we call it the retirement red zone, the 5 years before you retire and the 5 years after. So this 10-year window, really, really important to make sure that you have a plan that's going to get you to and through retirement.
0: Well, and so many people try to use these general rules of thumb, like, hey, I just probably ought to have this percentage of a diversified portfolio of stocks, a certain percentage of bonds, and a certain percentage of maybe mutual funds or, you know, something else. And that's not the case. You've got to look at your age. You've got to look at your health.
31: Yep.
0: You've got to look at your spouse's situation or your significant other's situation. You've got to make sure from a longevity perspective, like you just talked about, that the money's going to last as long as you do, because there, we can't tell you how many examples that somebody's come in and they've said, hey, I'm just going to use that 4% rule and withdraw funds. And so all I want to know about is Social Security.
31: Yep.
0: And as we start digging in and talking to the husband and the husband wants to swing for the fence and the wife generally wants to be more conservative. And they have this disagreement, and we have to make sure that we're doing this in an appropriate way. Well, appropriate way.
31: And Tyson, I was just at a conference talking with some business owners. Most of these business owners had just sold their business. And so it's literally, I want to emphasize this too. This is even sophisticated investors. So yes, these are business owners that have sold their money for sold their businesses for significant amounts of money. And most of them are post 1 year after doing this. And so we were just having this conversation, and they were asking me, hey, you know, I think I've made some mistakes. And I said, well, what did you do? And they said, well, we invested in all of these venture capital companies and some angel investments because we thought, oh, these startups could be a great way. And now all of a sudden, some of these startups are going bankrupt and they're like, what should I do? It's like, this comes down to risk again, right? Yeah. And it comes down to making sure that you're in a good spot. So Tyson, how can we make people make sure they help them that they don't lose money?
0: Well, you think about how long it takes you to add $100,000 to your retirement savings. It may have taken a long time. 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
31: Watch out. 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
16: Young soldiers every month. It's crazy. So it could very well be.
17: The ceasefire is scheduled to run through Monday. The president says the deal includes a swap of 1,000 prisoners from each side. At Russia's annual military parade today in Red Square, President Vladimir Putin predicted an eventual Russian victory. 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
19: It's May 9th, and this is your Fox Daily Snapshot. Today is Lost Sock Memorial Day. It's a day where we all mourn the loss of that single sock from our most recent load of laundry and wonder, where did the other one go? Was it swallowed into a void? Did it just have enough and leave? Or was it sucked into another dimension? But have no fear, there are still things you can do with that odd sock, like make sock puppets, or a toy for your pets, or just a simple rag to help you clean around the house. Also on this date, in 1980, the world was introduced to Jason Voorhees in Camp Crystal Lake as the first installment of the slasher franchise, Friday the 13th, was released in theaters. Little piece of trivia for you, Jason is not actually the killer.

0: why creating different sources of income could help you never run out of money in retirement. Ryan, we've got two quick ones to talk about here that are critical steps we've got to take. What's the first one?
1: Well, the first one is you need to create a strategy to pay for the skyrocketing cost of healthcare. Get this. According to the latest estimates, a typical 65-year-old couple should expect to spend $683,000 on healthcare expenses in retirement. Now, imagine with inflation what that number could look like in 10, 20, or even 30 years. And inflation for healthcare and medical services, it's growing at a much faster rate than the economy. According to Health System Tracker, the price of medical care has increased a whopping 121.3% since the year 2000. Think about that. In contrast, prices for consumer goods and services rose by 86.1%. So
0: neither one of those are good numbers, but man, 121 is still a huge number. And then the other piece of this that so often is the case is so many people assume that Medicare is going to cover all of your Medicare expenses in retirement.
1: Yep.
0: It's going to cover some of them, but you're on the hook still for some things like vision, dental, long-term care. And on top of it, a lot of folks are saying, hey, I want to retire at 62. But what you don't realize is the Medicare piece doesn't kick in until 65. So if you want to retire early, you've got to find coverage and pay for out-of-pocket costs during that year. Maybe it's COBRA. Maybe one of you continues to work for a little bit until the other one can get on Medicare. There's a lot of different ways to do this. And that's one of the great things that we do is help people to understand all this and make some good decisions. The last part of this, Ryan, is long-term care. Why is that such a big deal?
1: Well, long-term care is skyrocketing. And if you or a family member are diagnosed with Alzheimer's or dementia, your medical bills could exceed $1 million. Yeah. I mean, think about that. And a lot of people, they forego the long-term care insurance because it's expensive or the coverage isn't worth it. And so you could come out of pocket for long-term care. And you know, that's one of those things that could really take a drain on your savings. And Tyson, that leads us right into income, because income is an important piece here that we talk about all of the time. And it's so interesting that most people think about their bucket of assets that they've saved,
0: yep,
1: but they rarely think about, how am I going to turn this into an income stream, right?
0: Yeah. So that's the number four thing that's critical to think about before retirement, is you've got to find a way to turn a portion of your savings into income. Because Ryan, you mentioned it in a previous segment, we're living longer than ever before. And so it's not uncommon for us to see somebody have a 20, 30, or 40 year retirement. So are you prepared to go that long without a paycheck? Most people think that, okay, I've got $1 million or I've got $2 million or whatever the goal is, and they feel pretty good about that, as you just mentioned, Rye. But you've got to have a strategy to generate that income in retirement. And so it's not about how much you've saved. It's about how much and why you're turning some of that into an income stream. And that becomes so important, especially when we consider things like inflation, where just the cost of goods are going up, and then the medical costs that we just talked about going up even faster, that you've got to take care of all of it.
1: You know, Tyson, there's lots of different ways to generate income. But when people ask us, what would you recommend as the reliable source of income? Well, of course, it starts with Social Security. We think that Social Security, even with all the changes that are happening, that is one source of reliable income. But what's our favorite? Well, our favorite is an annuity. And let me tell you why an annuity can be a really powerful thing. Imagine you give a lump sum to an annuity company, and that annuity company that's been in business for 125, 150, 175 years. In other words, it's not their first trip around the sun, right? They've calculated, they use science, they use actuaries to figure out how much can we pay as an income stream. And one of the things that we love to do is use annuities to pay for that income shortfall. So let's say you're spending $7,000 a month and you have $5,000 a month between you and your spouse coming in from Social Security. Well, where's the rest of the money going to come from? Where's that shortfall going to come from? We love to use annuities to create that confidence so that it's just like clockwork. It's like deposited into your account. And of course, there's good and bad annuities out there, but it's one of our favorite ways to just solve income problems with math and science.
0: Well, and there are some other ways that you can do this, like dividends, like a reverse mortgage. But the saddest thing is when we see somebody working when you can tell that they don't want to. We want to make sure that you get what you need and get it so that you can retire successfully. So Ryan, how can we help people to do that?
1: Well, there's three ways that you could grow your retirement savings. Number one, you could simply save more money,

0: But as you know, that could take a while to accumulate any meaningful wealth. Number two, you could invest more aggressively, but given the volatility of the stock market, that also brings on more risk. And number three, you could grow your wealth in a way that most people rarely think about it, yet it could be the fastest and safest way of all three options. What is it? Well, it could be that reducing your taxes in retirement could be the exact right strategy, because the less money you pay Uncle Sam, the more money that you get to spend on you and your family. And that's why we put together something just for the loyal listeners on the show today. We'd like to invite you to discover how you could dramatically reduce your taxes on those retirement accounts during your retirement with a free retirement tax savings analysis. 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We'll share these strategies. 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
1: When we come back, we're going to be talking about one of the biggest financial decisions that you're going to make as you near retirement. And here's the hard part. You only get one shot at this, so you've got to get it right. We'll talk about it after the break.
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5: 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All the Iranian incoming was shot down, we're told.
4: What happens next?
6: A flight attendant who served a hantavirus cruise ship passenger on the way home has tested negative for the virus in the Netherlands.
4: Happens here.
7: After Governor Bill Lee signed Tennessee's new congressional map into law.
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0: For many Americans, it could be the largest financial decision they'll ever make in their lives, and it's because hundreds of thousands of dollars are at stake. Welcome back to Retirement Solutions Radio. I'm Ryan Thacker along with my brother Tyson. And today we're talking about the five critical steps that you must take if you hope to retire in the next 5 years. And so coming up in this segment, we want to talk about one of our favorite subjects that's the key to squeezing every last nickel out of your Social Security benefits. Because let's be honest, it's rightfully yours. You've paid into that for 10, 20, 30, maybe even 40 years or beyond. And so this is one of those areas we want to make sure that you get every dollar back that you were promised from Uncle Sam. Because remember, this is your retirement. It's not Uncle Sam's retirement. And we left this strategy, strategy number five, to be the last strategy because Tyson, we're proud of the fact that we've now helped over 50,000 people make an informed decision on how and when to take their Social Security. And, you know, Tyson, that's something that helps us sleep at night because we've helped a lot of people optimize an asset that they've paid into for a long time.
1: It's true, Ryan. This all goes all the way back to our parents when they were looking to retire. Mm-hmm. And they were asking us, even before we were in this industry, we were the money guys, and Dad came to us and said, "Hey, I'm about 5 years away from retirement. How do I take Social Security? You know a lot about money. You know a lot about finance." And we went to a couple of financial advisors who had no clue about Social Security.
0: Yes.
1: To talk to them and to get the help that Mom and Dad needed. And so right there and right then, we said, we want to make this our mission. First and foremost, because it's the bedrock foundation of everybody's retirement plan, everybody's got Social Security in one way, shape, or form, that they need to make the decision correctly the first time.
0: Yes.
1: And so part of understanding what to do with Social Security is understanding that it truly is that foundation. It truly is what you need to understand to get the most out of Social Security. And so many times somebody will come walk through our door and say, "I am scared to death of the wrong decision." And Lawrence Kotlikoff said this. He said, "Americans could miss out on an average of $182,000 of income simply because they filed for Social Security at the wrong time." He is a Social Security expert. We've had conversations with him. He is the world's foremost expert on Social Security. After all, you've been spending so much time putting money into the system, you ought to make sure that you get the most out of it, right?
0: Well, let's put some numbers to this money that you've paid into the system. First of all, you've been paying into the Social Security Trust Fund since your very first paycheck as a kid. Between you and your employer, you've contributed 12.4% of your earnings for likely 4+ decades. Think about that for a moment. And when it comes to finally collecting your benefits, you may be surprised to find out you're going to be taxed on them.
1: Yeah.
0: In most cases. And so depending on your income and retirement, you could be forced to pay taxes on up to 85% of your Social Security benefits. And, you know, there's a recent article here that says it doesn't take a lot of income from your Social Security benefits to be taxed benefits because they lost their tax-free status in 1984. And, you know, those income thresholds for how and when your Social Security could be taxed, it really hasn't been adjusted since 1993. Think yep. about that. And so, you know, this is one of those areas, if you're not careful, how and when you claim your benefits could trigger what we call the tax torpedo.
1: And it's the tax torpedo for a couple of reasons. First off, because that nothing's been adjusted since 1993. It's also because so many people have this thought, "Hey, I'm going to retire. And when I retire, I'm going to be in a lower tax bracket because I won't be working anymore." That's what most of you have been told your entire life. Here's the reality though. You've got significant money saved in each one of your retirement savings accounts, even if it's just from a going up over the last decade. And when you include Social Security withdrawals on top of that, you've got a big wake up call coming, because when you withdraw the money from those tax deferred accounts and take Social Security, Ryan, that is a double whammy from a tax torpedo perspective. And so you've got to consider as well that traditional claiming strategies like, oh, I'm just going to take it early at 62. It's not going to work that way. It's one of those things that you've got to look at longevity. You've got to look at what your spouse's situation is. If you've been married more than once, all of these ways that are going to make sure that you understand this. And that's where we've got a team to help you to do this. Why, Ryan, could you not just go to the Social Security Administration and ask them for the biggest bang for your buck?
0: A lot of great people, the Social Security Administration, a lot of hardworking people. But the challenge is they're actually prohibited from giving you any customized advice. They can tell you, here's what it says on your Social Security statement, but they're prohibited from giving you any advice. And here's why. Because their policy doesn't allow them to, because they don't know your individual situation. They don't know how much you've saved in your 401k. They don't know if you have an IRA. They don't know if you have any real estate income. They don't know if you have a pension. All these different factors that you really need to know to be able to customize the scenario. I mean, just one of those, longevity. My wife's mom, she lived to age 92. Well, here's the crazy thing is...
1: Wife's grandma?
0: What did I say?
1: Wife's mom.
0: Yeah. My wife's mom did not live that long. My wife's grandma lived to 92, and she was driving and mowing the lawn. And I mean, doing things that she was like superwoman.
1: She was,
0: you know, well, when it came time to my mother-in-law asking me how and when should I take my Social Security, you start looking at longevity and thinking, okay, well, she's probably going to live a really long time. Well, unfortunately, she passed away at 62, from cancer.
1: Yeah.
0: And so not every scenario, you have to look at all these scenarios and then you have to take it and say, okay, what's the best way to optimize this for you individually? And, you know, fortunately, most of you aren't going to die at 62 of cancer. You know, fortunately, you're probably going to have a lot of good decades worth of enjoying retirement. But this is where it becomes critical to make sure that you don't leave tens of thousands, if not hundreds of thousands of dollars on something that you already paid into. I mean, Tyson, we talk with thousands and thousands of clients. And here's the challenge. Most of them didn't save enough money. Most of them had some type of life event. Maybe it was a divorce. Maybe they had a bad investment that went bad and they lost a bunch of money. Maybe they had a sick child. Maybe they had a family member they needed to take care of. But at the end of the day, they didn't save enough money.
1: Yeah.
0: So then they just come in and they don't spend any time. They spend more time planning their vacation than they do how and when they're going to claim their Social Security benefits. And so then they leave money on the table there. And then all of a sudden, they decide to take some extra risk with their investments, like we talked about earlier in the show, because they want to swing for the fences. And what this compounds to is like a big giant ball of fishing line. It's just a mess that can really impact you and your retirement.
1: So, Ryan, that's all great. The last piece I want to make sure we get in today is all about looking at the total picture to optimize the timing for your Social Security. Because here's the reality. So many people come in to see us at any of our offices and they say, just talk to me about Social Security. I think I already have everything else figured out. I know when I want to take Medicare. I know when I want to retire. I've got plenty of money sitting in my retirement accounts. Mm-hmm. But that's not the total equation, is it? It's one of these things that if all you're doing is looking at Social Security, you're going to leave a lot of other things on the table. So why is that?
0: Well, you need to have a comprehensive game plan. And this game plan, our game plan is called the Boss Retirement Blueprint. And we use five buckets approach. Bucket number one is your cash bucket. That's just, you need to have some money set aside for emergency fund and do the things that you need to do if something comes up or you want to go on a trip. The next bucket is your income bucket, knowing where your income and the foundation of that income bucket is Social Security. But I'm telling you right now, for most of you who are listening to this, your Social Security is not going to cover all of your retirement expenses. And so now you need to know where your income is going to come from. We like to have three income sources in retirement: income for today, income with inflation for tomorrow, and income when you need to pay healthcare and those things going down the road. And then you get to your investment bucket. Investment bucket is number three. Most people put their investment bucket number one. Well, investment bucket, your growth bucket is number three. And you need to have a well-diversified plan that's going to make sure that you're not getting hit by a sequence of returns risk. And then you got your tax bucket. That should be a really big bucket that you should pay some attention to, because that can really take a bite out of it. And then the last thing is your legacy bucket, how and when you want your money to go to those that you love or your favorite charity. And so, Tyson, how can we help people get knowledge and take action on this?
1: Well, the most important thing out of the Boss Retirement Blueprint to start out your retirement is understanding that filing for your Social Security could be one of the biggest financial decisions you're ever going to make. 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
9: When you need to know.
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21: The judge gave Comey until this morning to file a waiver. He did so, and after federal prosecutors agreed, the Monday appearance was canceled.
9: What happens next?
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2: News, I'm Jack Callahan. A deadly incident at Denver's International Airport. A person on the runway was struck by a departing Frontier Airlines flight late last night and partially sucked into the jet's engine. That started an engine fire. The plane's crew aborted takeoff. Passengers evacuated safely. Not clear yet why someone was on the runway. A three-day ceasefire between Russia and Ukraine continues. President Trump hoping it is extended.
5: It's the worst thing since World War II in terms of life. 25,000 young soldiers every month. It's crazy. So it could very well be.
2: The ceasefire is scheduled to run through Monday. The president says the deal includes a swap of 1,000 prisoners from each side. At Russia's annual military parade today in Red Square, President Vladimir Putin predicted an eventual Russian victory. 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
2: Deadly incident at Denver's International Airport. I'm Jack Callahan, Fox News. A person referred to as a pedestrian was struck and killed by a Frontier Airlines plane taking off for Los Angeles last night. Fox's Madeline Rivera with details.
8: Frontier Airlines says flight 4345 was taking off for Los Angeles from Denver when it hit a pedestrian on the runway around 11:20 p.m. local time. In air traffic control recording, the pilot can be heard reporting the incident and saying there was an engine fire. Smoke was reported in the cabin, forcing the crew to begin an evacuation via slides. Airport officials say the Denver Fire Department quickly put out that fire and emergency crews bused the passengers back to the terminal.
2: Denver airport officials confirmed the victim was at least partially sucked into the jet's engine, unknown why someone was standing on the runway. Iran and the United States still trading blows in the Persian Gulf, testing the limits of a fragile ceasefire, as Fox's Ashley Webster reports from Tel Aviv.
25: There has been plenty of military action around the Strait of Hormuz. The very latest saw a U.S. F/A-18 Super Hornet fire on two empty Iranian-flagged oil tankers that were heading towards a port in Iran. Both vessels were disabled. Let's not forget there is a ceasefire in existence, but apparently it's a little shaky. Now, according to Central Command, the blockade is preventing more than 70 tankers capable of transporting more than $13 billion worth of oil from entering Iranian ports.
2: President Trump says a peace deal with Iran could be signed soon. State Department has sanctioned four Chinese-based entities accused of supporting Iran's military during Operation Epic Fury. Those firms include EarthEye. They allegedly provided satellite imagery to Iran's military. 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
29: How did I lose weight? 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
2: The White House releasing new files on UFOs.
0: An eight-pointed star moving above the Middle East in 2013. An inverted teardrop soaring over the United Arab Emirates in June 2024. A small and circular unidentified aerial phenomena, or UAP, appearing to zip in and out of a wind turbine farm. All spotted by U.S. military assets who admit they don't know what these videos show. A White House official now says they are not trying to sway anyone's opinion in one way or the other. And President Trump, promoting the new DOW.gov/UFO, says, whereas previous administrations have failed to be transparent on this subject, with these new documents and videos, the people can decide for themselves what the hell is going on. Have fun and enjoy. Experts have anticipated this day for months.
2: Fox's Peter Ducey. Concern over the deadly respiratory ailment known as the hentavirus is growing. Before leaving the White House yesterday, President Trump telling reporters so far in the U.S. it is under control. The rare rodent-borne disease was recently at the center of an outbreak aboard a cruise ship. Six Americans on board that vessel are being monitored. None so far has tested positive for the virus. In the midst of a ceasefire with Ukraine, Russia held its annual Victory Day parade today.
1: President Vladimir Putin will preside as usual over a military parade in Red Square today. Every year, Moscow marks the anniversary of victory over Nazi Germany. But the current war with Ukraine is overshadowing events, a Kremlin spokesman saying extra security measures are in place as Kyiv continues to target the Russian capital with drones. There will also be less military hardware on show this year, no tanks or missiles today. Russia has declared a unilateral ceasefire to coincide with the event, but Ukraine says the Russians didn't respect a Ukrainian ceasefire earlier in the week. Jonathan Savage, Fox News.
2: And I'm Jack Callahan. This is Fox News.
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10: Iran launching its attack while the warships were making an outbound transit of the Strait of Hormuz. All the Iranian incoming was shot down, we're told.
4: What happens next?
11: A flight attendant who served a hantavirus cruise ship passenger on the way home has tested negative for the virus in the Netherlands.
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13: After Governor Bill Lee signed Tennessee's new congressional map into law.
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29: How did I lose weight? And I did. 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I love this stuff. Listen, Brickhouse Nutrition been with me for a long time. So chatting with Miles, I'm up at like 235. True story, I never minded being 235, but you know what minded? 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
3: 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KBOI makes no representations as to the accuracy of the information expressed and shall not be responsible or liable for any claims arising out of the use or reliance upon any such information.
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16: 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I'm Joe Prin, and this is your Saturday morning break from all that surrounds you in the world, where we focus in on you and your house and what you have to do to continue living in them and in repairing your house and making modifications or just doing some touch-ups and maintenance, maybe hiring some contractors, picking out which product or materials you're going to use. And with all of that, obviously, comes questions now and then, because you get different opinions or something confusing, or just maybe just don't understand something. And that's what I'm here for. Whether you're a do-it-yourselfer or a pro, welcome to the program. And I appreciate your interaction at any level that you participate in the show. I'm glad you're here, and I hope you'll call in and talk with us this morning. That's what makes this show what it is. It's talk radio, news talk. So we don't do much news here, but we do a lot of talking. So grab your phone and punch in 208-336-3700, and we'll have that conversation on whatever you want to talk about as far as taking care of or maintaining or building your next house. And we will talk. Your questions and comments are welcome right now. This hour, we are wide open for that, just you and I. And also, the final hour of the show will be wide open today. I do have a guest coming in at 9 o'clock. I'll talk about here in a second. But for this hour and the final hour, wide open. Anything you want to talk about at all, 208-336-3700. You can also email questions to joe@joeprin.com, P-R-I-N, joe@joeprin.com. That comes in handy if you're listening to us at a time other than when we are live on the air, like you're listening to one of our podcasts that you found at kboi.com or wherever you get your podcasts. If you ever need the phone numbers and names and contacts of people that I recommend, you can find that list at my website, which is joeprin.com. And that's all there. Just click on where it says click here, and the list pops up in front of you, and you can look at it, you can print it, you can download it, you can do whatever you need to do. So that's what we do there. 208-336-3700, and we'll get the show started. Last week I was finishing up a filler conversation there. We were talking about garden hoses a little bit, and I'm walking through a store, and here's the garden hoses, you know, and I'm paying attention to them. Well, I bought one. I had one that I've been kind of fighting it. I'm one of those ones, you know, if it works, if I can make it work, I'll just keep using it. But it was causing some frustration, you know, and I just thought, hey, I just don't need this. I can buy a new hose. I don't have to put up with this. And I thought, okay, I'm going to buy this hose. All right. Well, it's a 100-footer long hose and made in the USA. And it said on it with globally sourced components. And I thought, okay, how many components are in a garden hose, right? You know, this has the solid brass machine ends that are on it. The ends looked good on it. And then there's the hose. And I think, okay, well, there's like three components. There's this end, there's that end, and then there's the stuff in the middle. But okay, anyway, I guess they assemble it and package it in the U.S. and that. It is specified as a contractor grade hose, although on this one, I was reading all the information on it, and it says, do not drink from this hose. And they explain that something may have backwashed into the hose. You know, if you're on a construction site, you're mixing concrete or something, and who knows? You know, they put that warning label on there. Don't drink from it. But they also brought up something. They said that if the hose has been in storage and there's been some water in it, it can get slimy, you know, with some algae or mold or something. So they say that's why you don't drink from it. So good points, good valid points, I guess. All right. Now, it also came with instructions on the hose, and I haven't seen that before, but, I mean, guys don't ask for directions either. We just head out, and we figure I'm going that way. We'll figure it out, right? But I haven't ever read the instructions on a hose, and it talked about how you should unroll it first for the very first time, carefully uncoil it so that it doesn't get any kinks in it right from the beginning, and roll it out and put it out in the sun on, you know, at least 70 degrees, which it was the other day, and put it out in the sun to loosen it all up and straighten it all out, and then run some water through it. And I don't know if that's to cool it back down and make it set right or something. I don't, haven't figured that one out yet. And then you can roll it up and store it as you do. And I don't know if it'll matter life-wise, but I did that because it's got a lifetime warranty on this thing. And I thought, well, okay, I'm not going to do anything that they can say, well, did you roll it out, you know, carefully on a sunny?
5: I was going to ask if you followed the directions.
16: I followed the directions on this thing. And I bought it at Costco. All right. We were going through Costco and I saw this there. It was the only hose that they had. You know, Costco, if you want something, they got this one choice. You get the one thing. And this was the one hose. They didn't have any 50s or 75s or, you know, they had this one. And it was kind of that $27.99 price point that captured my attention a little bit, because I thought, well, this looks like a good hose, but that guy on the radio was saying that, you know, these hoses can be $100 or $150. And yes, there probably could be, but it looked like a lot like the same hoses that I was seeing elsewhere that were at least double that price or more, not five times, but at least double or more. And it said, like I said, it said there's a lifetime warranty on it just against manufacturer defects. Well, that would make sense. I mean, you're not going to use it to pull a truck out of the ditch. You're not going to tie it around the hitch balls and the bumper and use it as a tow rope or something. And so they're not going to warranty stuff like that, of course, but manufacturer defects, I can understand if something splits open or the end pops off it or who knows what. But so I did keep the cardboard, the round disc that they had, you know, tied onto the hose as it was bundled up. I saved that. And it says, you know, if you ever have to, you know, call on the warranty, here's the number, and keep a copy of your receipt. So I got a copy there just in case. And so we'll see. We'll see how a $27 hose holds up. If it's as good as, you know, they say it is, I'll find out. But am I going to regret not buying the $80 or $90 or $100 100-foot hose later? You know, here's the one sitting in this chair behind this microphone that always says buy the very best quality that you can afford. Price is often indicative of quality in today's competitive market and all that. So what did I do? I bought a $28 hose instead of the $100 hose, and I'm going to see how it works. But so far, so good. Have I used it for anything? No. But it's all hooked up. It's rolled up. It's where it's going to be and everything. And I got some cars to wash this weekend, so we'll see. They got pollen bombed out there. The car's covered with that yellow dust from the pine trees. But we'll see. We'll see. All right, we'll be back right after this. What are you working on today? Any projects that I can help you with? Second opinions, clarifications, little reassurance, confidence building? Give me a call, 208-336-3700. I'm Joe Prin. 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
16: This is a good time of year if you're working in your backyard, maybe building a patio cover. That's a great do-it-yourself project. It doesn't involve a whole lot of framing detail. You have to have some basic structural knowledge or a plan to follow. You can have contractors build these for you. I would just say if you do have a contractor do this for you, make sure that they do get a building permit on the project, because something that's attached to your house, that that does require a permit for that, so that it's attached the proper way. Patio covers can be a freestanding thing, just like a big table on four posts that are up there, or it can be attached to the house, but attaching to the house has a whole lot of advantages. One, that there's an anchoring point that will be there to add a lot of stability to the cover so that it doesn't sway and twist a whole lot. Again, if it's designed right and there's some triangulation to it that keeps things from wiggling around. These covers can take all kinds of different forms, but one thing that most people like from these is that even if they're open to the sky, the fact that they're over your head with some beams or joists or slats or something, it gives you the feeling, kind of that ambiance of an enclosed space, and it makes it feel more comfy, that you're less exposed out on your back patio or your deck, and makes it a little more oasis-like, or cozy is a word that some will say. So one of your first choices that you have to make is if your patio cover will be open or a solid to keep the rain off of the patio or the snow in the wintertime. The structure for an open cover will not need to be as heavy, obviously, as heavy duty, I guess, as a cover that would take the weight of snow or have a solid roof on it. But from experience, I can tell you that the difference between the two, as far as how you build this, is really, really not going to be that much. And down the road, maybe you want to cover part of the cover, or maybe you grow some kind of a vine or something up on it. Maybe you're going to grow some grapes on it or some other kind of climbing vine to add that kind of that jungle enclosure feel to it a little bit. And that adds a lot of weight to it. So if you can design it as strong as possible right from the get-go, that may come back to reward you later on, if you ever do choose to make it a solid roof or have something else hanging from it. A lot of different materials that can be used for this. And I'm sure you're picturing the end result or something that you've seen at a lawn and garden show, or maybe something the neighbors have built, or you've seen in a magazine or on TV. You're seeing maybe this as an all white patio cover that's made out of a maintenance-free vinyl or a powder coated aluminum or a combination of the two. Some of you might be seeing a wood timber frame style of structure with heavy posts and beams and maybe those black metal brackets and connectors with fancy cut ends and maybe even a tongue and groove roof on the underside that you look up and see. And some of you may be seeing something maybe a little less ornate or a little less heavy maybe, and perhaps it's a simple two or three post and beam with a ledger attached to the house and some rafters coming out from there that are sitting on joist hangers, and you paint that or you stain it and drop in some lattice panels or put on some metal roofing, and you could have that done in a weekend maybe. It all depends on your skills and what you want to build. Our friends at Decked Out Decks and Outdoor Living, they have a new showroom down there. You've heard about this in Garden City. And one of the things that they show in this showroom is a simple patio cover. And I like what they have on display there. I've seen it in the Facebook post. The chat has posted on this as he walks people through the showroom there. Because it's something you can say, okay, I like that, but I think I'd like this to be larger beams, or I'd like more of the joists, or can we put a decorative cut on the ends, and what if I want some of it solid or a ceiling fan hanging from? This gives you that starting point that you can add to or take away from. But like any of these home improvements that we do on our homes, you can spend, you know, from mild to wild, anywhere in between, and so think about things like built-in electrical into this, maybe for some outdoor lighting on the posts or something, maybe an outdoor rated ceiling fan or two of them if it's big enough, or maybe a mister line that puts out that fine mist of water when it's really hot and kind of cools everybody and everything down, or a drip irrigation system that's built in and hidden somehow for hanging plants that you may have. That are hanging off of the beam or something. So if you can think some of those things through in the design process, that it's a lot easier to do that in the beginning and more cost effective than to try to add things in later. So the other thing I'd like you to think about, though, is what is it going to be like to take care of this patio cover 5 or 10 years from now? Will staining the wood again, if you've done that, if you've got, let's say, rough cut cedar and you've put a stain on it, and now it's time to put another coat of stain on that, is that going to be a really, really difficult thing to do? Yeah, it was easy when all the boards are down on the sawhorses and you can do that and you build them and you put them up and you're done. Now imagine having to do it when it's all in place. The same thing with painting. Maybe you painted all of these components before you put them up and then you just touched them up a little bit. Well, what's it going to be like to paint it again? That may drive some of your material choices. And also, as you design this project, consider the angles of the sun and what the shade will actually be when it's sunny out, right? If you build this too tall, the shade patch will be much smaller that you're trying to create. And if you build it too low, it might feel cramped underneath there, or you kind of scrunch down every time that you walk under this thing. It just may not feel right. And what is the proportions of this to the rest of the house and the rest of the area? So that's where some good design work can help you out. So you don't get this done, you go, I really wish we would have made this a foot taller or built it, 2 feet over to the left more or something. If you have a concrete patio that's there right now, realize that concrete pad that you have, it will not be suitable for the support of a patio cover. Unless they've built that in the beginning along that outer edge, unless they put a footing underneath there or some big piers in the corners and underneath there, if that was part of the plan when the patio went in. But if it's just a regular patio slab that's maybe 3.5-4 inches thick and it's over gravel, that's not going to be enough for the patio cover. You're going to put those posts out there. You think, well, I'll just drill the concrete and put a post anchor base there and put that down and stick my post on top of it. And that corner is going to snap off. It's going to break that concrete probably in pretty short order. So that won't work. There's going to need to be some concrete piers or footing that are installed to do this right. Today, there are helical metal piers that can literally be screwed into the ground nice and deep and provide a great footing so you don't have to do any concrete work. And they're made for doing things like this, for doing patio covers. Your concrete could be drilled and one of these piers screwed in down around it, and then all you're doing is filling the hole around it. People like Idaho Concrete Lifting, Seamus and his team, they can put those kind of footings in for you. They're quick, there's no mess, and you can build on them as soon as the footings get put in. One huge mistake, though, that people used to make, and maybe they still do with these, is how they're attached to the house. You cannot just take down maybe that piece of gutter and then use that fascia board that's up there to attach the roof joist to. You say, I just want to continue the roof line right out on top of it. You can't do that. You can't just put some joist hangers on that and call it a go. You just can't do that because that fascia board or those truss tips, they're not designed for this. You can't attach to the end of a board for anything structural like that. And not only that, it's not going to last long. It's going to rip out of there. It's going to crack or something. And it would never, ever pass any kind of a structural inspection later on if you ever went to sell your house or something. I'm sure that would get flagged as a big no-no by any kind of a home inspector. And if you're getting a permit, it just won't pass. So if you're attaching to the wall of a house, the first thing you're going to have to do is cut into the siding and get behind the siding. And then with some proper flashing and water shield and all that, you can put a ledger up onto there. And yeah, you're going to need to cut into the siding and all that, and to provide that proper watershed method over the edge of the ledger or onto the new roof. And there may be several layers there. And what you don't want to do is create a pathway for any water to get behind your siding and into the wall. A couple more thoughts on that, barring any phone calls from you. I always like talking to you, so don't be afraid to call in. Right now is a great time. So while you're listening to these messages from our sponsors that make this show possible, get on the phone line. What are you working on? Are you building a patio cover? Are you building a deck, a fence, maybe putting in a sprinkler system, maybe painting that bedroom, or getting ready for the kids to be home for the summer, and you got some things that you're organizing and building shelving in the garage. Who knows what the project is today, but if I can help you out with any answers to questions, that's what I'm here for. 208-336-3700. I'm Joe Prin. 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
8: 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And for outdoor living areas and patios built over other rooms and garages, Precision Single Ply offers many choices of walkable surface deck membranes that do not allow any rain or snow to get through the surface to whatever is below. You have probably seen these decks on houses and wondered,

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3: Hey, the Boise area parade of homes is going on right now. And, well, not right now. They open on Friday and Saturdays from 12 to 8 p.m. But if you like doing that, if you like going out to the parade of homes, brought to you by the Building Contractors Association and Dillabaugh's Flooring America, and they've provided us here at the show with a bunch of tickets for this. Usually a ticket is $15 for this event, and we've got some of those tickets here. The parade of homes, many different homes, and when you go to the first one, you can get the map, or you go online. There's a little thing here, and you can download it and get the map and everything of where all the houses are. And or you can see it online if you just search Boise Area Parade of Homes 2026. It goes until the 17th, which is next Sunday, a week from tomorrow. So you got the whole week there. The homes that are in the parade that builders have put together, they're closed on Monday and Tuesday. So the parade is open Wednesday and Thursdays from 5 p.m. to 8 p.m. So Wednesday and Thursday evenings, and it's supposed to be a beautiful week next week. One of those days, it's up like into the 90s or something. And then Friday and Saturday next week, it's the parade is open noon to 8, and on Sunday, it's open noon to 6. So a lot of choices on times there. I know that was hard to digest right there, but if you think you have some time and you want to go look at some houses, Wednesday and Thursday, or Friday, Saturday, and Sunday, we've got some tickets here. I mean, like I said, they're $15 a piece. Tara's ready here, so if you want to call in on the contest, the hotline or whatever, it's 208-336-3711. 208-336-3711, and I've got a stack of these tickets. So I mean, if there's two or three or four of you that want to go on this, just let Tara know that, and she'll figure out how we're going to get these to you. You could come pick them up today if you want to drive down to the studio here, and she'll put them in an envelope on the front door, and you can just pick them off there and go to the parade today or tomorrow, or come down during the week during business hours and pick them up from the person at the front desk down here at the KBOI studios. But if you want to go to the parade of homes, we've got some tickets for you, and it'll save you some money. I mean, you know, if you're planning on going anyway and you're going to spend $30 for two of you to go, well, let me save you the $30. We've got the tickets right here. 208-336-3711 if you would like to go there. Up, there's your phone line going there, Tara. So let's jump back into this this business about these patio covers. We were talking about how the truss tips that form your soffit on your home, that part that goes left to right that holds, you know, usually the gutter on and that and the fascia board, they're not made to support the load of a patio cover. Here you're going to need to extend that cover back past the soffit and onto the top of the outside wall of the house. That's one way to do this, to set the joist onto the wall. So that could mean some cutback of roofing material back to that point. And if you want to do this to extend the roof line for the patio cover to match your shingles, that's one way to do that. But be careful here that you don't reduce the slope of your patio cover too flat, because if you want to use shingles that match your house for this. They have to have

0: a certain amount of slope, and you're going to want to check your roofing shingle to see what the minimum slope requirement of that is. Because sometimes if you figure this out and you run the string line and you get the right amount of slope on there, and then you measure it, and all of a sudden that beam out there on the end is at 6 foot high, that's not going to work. Everybody's going to be walking into it and banging their head on that. There is a bracket system that is made that's really, really quite clever. You just cut this hole in the roof right over the top of where that outside wall is, and this bracket installs right on top of that outside wall and comes up through the roof like a pipe, and then you just put a rubber a roof jack flashing around it. It's got that rubber boot just like around a plumbing vent and tucks underneath your shingles, and then a U-shaped bracket sits on top of that, and you can run the beam on top of it, set your patio cover. That way you don't have to lose all that roofing material. You don't have to lose the gutter. It stays in place. And if it does rain, then water comes down the roof and it goes into the gutter and is carried away. And then your patio cover just overlaps the roof a little bit and creates an air gap under there, which also lets a little bit of heat out on it. Kind of a neat product. You can see that online and order those in. But you can still have that open or covered patio without disturbing your roof line. Patio covers, as I said, can have quite a range of cost and design elements built into them. You know, would you want some pull-down shades on some of the sides, or would you want one side of it maybe enclosed for a privacy screen if let's say you had a hot tub right there or something? Maybe a handrail on part of it, or you know, a privacy screen on one end, or maybe just the front area. So you can think about all this. And if you're building a home or buying a home, consider having that built as part of the build. It's going to be a lot cheaper than doing it later because just economies of scale. They're already doing framing right there. Have them frame up for the patio cover, and they're doing the concrete work and the footings. Just plan that into the build right from the get-go. Also, if you want the shade on your patio, having a south or a west-facing house, you know, that wall, that's going to make this much more difficult. So if you're building a house and you do want a patio cover, consider what side of the house it's going to be on, because that could drive some of the size of it to get you the shade that you want. Circling back a little bit, if you do hire a contractor to build this, they may have some design services and can show you drawings of what it's going to look like when it's all done. You can even plan out where your patio furniture is going to go underneath there. And like I said, our friends at Decked Out Decks, that's what they do. And I can recommend them wholeheartedly for this. If you're going to do it yourself, get it all designed on paper first, or whatever works for you. You can do it, you know, with some software on your computer, or you can just scratch it out with a pencil if you want. But one thing that you probably should do is to check with your homeowners association, if you have one, and get their approval on what you want to build before you do that. There could be something in your neighborhood that says something about this, and they may want to stick their nose in on that. So make sure you get them to sign off on what you design before you do that, because you don't want to start that fight afterwards, right? You're also going to need to let your homeowner's insurance know that you have added that onto your house. It may not affect any rates or anything like that, but you're going to have to let them know about that. So when it's all done, you can hang up some hummingbird feeders and sit back and enjoy your new patio cover. It's a popular project, and it's not that difficult to achieve if you have some of the basic tools and some of the design skills that you can do yourself, or there's a lot of professional help, and there's even some design software that's free online that can design something like a simple patio cover for you so you can see it before you build it. We're going to take our final break of this hour. How do we do on the tickets? Are they, you have one ticket left out of that whole stack? Wow, that was a good response there, listeners. Thank you for that. Yeah, there is one ticket left. So if you are a singles, any single lines in the lift line here, singles. If you want to go to the Parade of Homes, Tara has one ticket left at 208-336-3711. If you want to talk about your questions, though, get on the phone line for me, 208-336-3711. 800-800-7900. We'd love to talk to you when we come back from this break on The Home Fix Show.
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0: Hey, welcome back to our program. We've got a special guest coming into the show at 9 o'clock here, right after the news, so about 9:08 when we get going here. His name is Mark, the door doctor. Many of you have hired him over the years to work with you and for you, installing and removing and replacing doors in your homes and businesses. And Mark is going to be sitting in on the show with us for the 9 o'clock hour and talking about, as he has chosen to retire his business and himself and close that up. I thought this would be interesting because, you know, back at the end of March, we had Alex and Drew from Glassglow, Idaho, the window washing guys that formed a business, young, I want to say kids, you know, they're, for me, they're kids, they're younger than some of my children, and they've gone into business and they do a wonderful job. And anyway, that's kind of the balancing of this. Here's Mark, who's been in business for 40 years doing this and retiring, and here's these guys just starting off. So we're going to have a conversation with Mark as a contractor shuts down a business, a service industry business that he built, and all his customers and that have been with him over the years. We'll talk with Mark and how all that process works in the 9 o'clock hour. Yeah, I did have Drew and Alex from Glassglow out to my house yesterday, actually, to clean all of our windows inside and out, plus the screens and the tracks and all of that stuff. And they showed up right on time as planned, and they walked around and figured out their plan of attack, I guess, and just got right on it. They started with all the screens. They removed all the screens from the windows and took them out and ran them through this screen cleaning device that they had. Many of my screens were fiberglass. I only had a couple that were metal screening from an older window. And that fiberglass screen had gotten kind of frayed and, I don't know, kind of fuzzy looking almost a little bit. And they used to be a darker color, and now they're just kind of that grayish white color screen. So they applied some kind of a spray-on conditioner, just had a squirt bottle with the stuff, and just sprayed it all over the screen and then wipe it down with that. And it made the screens darker, and it kind of seemed to rejuvenate the fabric, made it look like the screening material was just brand new again. Then they got onto the windows, and Drew started outside up on the second story washing and scrubbing with his water-fed brush that he has hooked up to this reverse osmosis water system that they use that really, really does clean the window and neutralizes the water so it doesn't leave any hard water spots at all. Alex was busy on the inside, and he was scrubbing the windows down with a pad and some soap that was in there of some sort, some window cleaning soap. And then he was hitting them with the squeegee and going around with the rag and cleaning everything up on the inside, you know, very, very detailed work. And I thought this was interesting. When they got all done, they went around window by window and inspected each other's work. So, you know, Alex is on the outside inspecting Drew's work, and Drew's on the inside and inspecting Alex's work. And just if they saw anything, they did the little quick touch-ups there. And when they finished up, they reinstalled all the screens, and then they moved all the furniture that they had to move out of the way to get access to the windows and put it all back. They said they didn't mind doing that. So, you know, if that's holding you, oh, I can't move my couch so that they can get to the inside of the window, they'll move your couch for you. They did a really good job. I talked to them after they got done with all the window cleaning and everything. And we had a little conversation about the Home Fix Show. And while they were working, I wrote up kind of a sample ad on the show would look like, and they're going to join us as sponsors here. They said their business is doing extremely well, and their thanks went out to you, the listeners, that have hired them since they've been on the show at the end of March. They said that, you know, they said again, this kind of the same thing that we hear from a lot of our sponsors and a lot of the advertisers on the show and people that use our list, like Mark, the door doctor, that, and don't take this wrong, you guys that listen to the show, you're not normal you're above normal, or you're above average. You're a different kind of a customer. And all of these tradespeople and these service providers and contractors and that mention that to me, they say, when I get a call from somebody that listens to the Home Fix Show, he says, these are really nice, good, well-informed, quality-concerned people that, you know, want to people that'll show up on time, do a good job. They appreciate you know, my referrals of them to them, and they trust them, and they know that they have somebody to talk to if something did happen. And but it just doesn't seem to happen. So they just said, yeah, we'd like to have more of that in our business life. So they've joined us here as a sponsor on the show, and we may have them on the air again as we get into the fall and they start wrapping up their year for the winter, because obviously they're not going to be doing a lot of window cleaning in probably November through February and stuff, but we'll see how the year went. So welcome to the show to Drew and Alex with Glass Glow. They are on my trusted resource list. You can find that at joeprin.com, and I'm going to try to read through that ad. I'll do that in the 10 o'clock hour at the end of the show there. I'll see if I can see what you think of the ad we put together for these two guys just starting off in business. All right, we got the news break coming up right in our face. We will get that done and then be back with more Home Fix after that. The number to join us if you'd like to ask questions about anything at any time, feel free to call in 208-336-3700. It's 208-336-3700. And if you're listening to us at a time when we're not live or making the phone call just doesn't work, maybe you're at work and you just can't do that and be on hold and stuff, send me an email, joe@joeprin.com, P-R-I-N, joe@joeprin.com. I'll check those during the break here and maybe reply to some of those when we come back. After the news, right here on News Talk, KBOI. The engineering and physics behind lifting concrete slabs, walls, and foundations back into place is truly amazing. So much has changed in recent years that what previously had to be demolished and rebuilt can often now be fixed, and fixed permanently by Idaho Concrete Lifting. 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
15: or death. I'm Paul Stevens, Fox News. Frontier Airlines reporting one of its planes hit and killed a person on a runway during a takeoff at Denver International Airport on Friday.
16: The collision forcing the flight to abort takeoff as it was heading for Los Angeles. The FAA now out with a statement, and they say during departure from Denver International Airport to LAX, Frontier Airlines Flight 4345 struck a person on runway 17L. The Airbus A321 evacuated passengers using emergency slides. The incident occurred at approximately 11:30 p.m. local time. The FAA is investigating. In audio from air traffic control, a pilot can be heard reporting the incident and alerting about an engine fire. Frontier says there was smoke in the cabin, but airport officials say the Denver Fire Department quickly put that fire out. There were 224 passengers and 7 crew members on board.
15: And that's Fox's Madeline Rivera. Denver airport officials now confirm the victim was at least partially sucked into one of the aircraft's engines. President Trump honoring military moms at the White House as the U.S. and Iran continue to exchange blows on the battlefield.
17: President Trump honoring Gold Star mothers in the Rose Garden as U.S. forces disabled 2 more vessels for violating the U.S. blockade on Iranian ports. It's the latest attack in a tit-for-tat between the two nations. CENTCOM released new images of the 4 U.S.-guided missile destroyers that faced incoming fire from Iran while traversing some 500 miles through the Persian Gulf and the Strait of Hormuz. The U.S. carried out retaliatory strikes, but the president insists the ceasefire is still in place.
15: Fox's Aisha Hazmi at the White House. While the ceasefire reportedly continues, a peace deal is yet to be made between the U.S. and Iran. And President Trump says U.S. forces will do what's necessary in the continuing conflict. 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
18: How did I lose weight? And I did. Lean, right here. I did. I love this stuff. 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
17: Hi.
15: A judge issuing 2 rulings on Friday in the case against Tyler Robinson, the alleged assassin of conservative influencer Charlie Kirk, Fox's Chanley Painter.
19: The Utah judge denying Tyler Robinson's request to ban cameras from the courtroom moving forward, but the judge did grant Robinson's request to delay his preliminary hearing that had been set for May 18th. Now, the preliminary hearing will take place in early July, from July 6th through July 10th. The delay comes as both sides continue to receive and process a large and growing volume of evidence in the case. At that hearing, prosecutors need only establish probable cause that Robinson murdered Charlie Kirk last September as he spoke on the campus of Utah Valley University.
15: Charlie Kirk's widow, Erica Kirk, had strongly pushed for the inclusion of cameras in the courtroom, arguing the case deserved as much transparency as possible. A 16-year-old North Carolina girl and a 28-year-old man both charged in connection with the triple murder of the girl's parents and grandmother.
20: Due to the severity of the crimes, 16-year-old Star Grant is being charged as an adult in the deaths of her parents and grandmother. Also charged is 28-year-old Devin O'Neill Loving. They were arrested at a hotel in Gatlinburg, Tennessee. The relationship is unclear. The bodies discovered by deputies during a welfare check. Buncombe County Sheriff Quentin Miller.
2: All deceased from gunshot wounds.
20: A motive is unknown. Deborah Valentine, Fox News.
15: Russian President Vladimir Putin on Saturday, today, voicing confidence of victory in Ukraine as he oversaw a military parade on Moscow's Red Square, commemorating the defeat of Nazi Germany in World War II. Security very tight in Moscow as Putin and several foreign leaders attended the parade, even as a U.S. brokered three-day ceasefire eased some concerns about possible Ukrainian attempts to disrupt those festivities. I'm Paul Stevens. This is Fox News.
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22: Iran launching its attack while the warships were making an outbound transit of the Strait of Hormuz. All the Iranian incoming was shot down, we're told.
21: What happens next?
23: A flight attendant who served a hantavirus cruise ship passenger on the way home has tested negative for the virus in the Netherlands.
21: Happens here.
24: After Governor Bill Lee signed Tennessee's new congressional map into law.
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18: How did I lose weight? And I did. Lean, right here. I did. I love this stuff. Listen, Brickhouse Nutrition been with me for a long time. So chatting with Miles, I'm up at like 235. True story, I never minded being 235, but you know what minded? 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
0: And good Saturday morning to you. Welcome to the Home Fix Show. If you're continuing with us from the first hour, thank you. And if you're just joining us, thank you. We appreciate the time you can spend with us here on KBOI each and every Saturday, talking about your home, living in them, repairing them, maintaining them, hiring contractors, picking out materials, and of course, all the questions that come along the way as you take on projects around your house or maybe even do them for other people. 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So shortly after 11 o'clock, you can access today's podcast of this program today. Joining me in the studio, special guest, somebody that you've never heard his voice on this show over the 39 years, but you've heard me talk about him from time to time. Mark Rawl is here. Good morning, Mark.
1: Good morning.
0: Mark is known throughout the Treasure Valley as the Door Doctor.
1: Yes, sir.
0: Any other business names that you've gone by or anything?
1: The Door Doctor. No, that's people know me as the Door Doctor. I've always been Rawl Quality Construction since the beginning.
0: Yeah.
1: But when I moved up here to Boise about 16 years ago, I decided to just go after door work. So the Door Doctor is what came to my head, and that's kind of how everybody's known me.
0: And that's how we met. It was during at the conclusion of Snowmageddon.
1: Oh, yes.
0: At the Cathedral of the Rockies. We had a major ice damming problem in the Fellowship Dining Hall, one of the walls there, big tall wall, the water came down inside the wall and absolutely just destroyed a 6 foot wide double door, mm-hmm. a double swinging door with panic bars and all of that.
1: Yes.
0: Just absolutely ruined this vintage 1959 door and frame and everything. And I've hung a lot of doors and I can kind of muddle my way through it and I can get kind of a decent reveal. But double doors are one of those things that just have always eluded me to do a good job hanging them.
1: Yes.
0: And so I went out to, I believe it was Franklin's Door Shop.
1: Correct.
0: And I said, I need somebody that's really good that can handle a heavy commercial double door and all that. And they said, Mark is your guy. And ever since then, I've recommended you here on the show to people.
1: Yes.
0: And I got a nice letter from you a while back. And I want to just share that with the audience because we were just talking about Drew and Alex from Glassglow and how they're starting off in their business.
1: Uh-huh.
0: And how special the Home Fix listeners are as far as customers. You wrote me the following note. It says, it's way too late to thank you for all the references that you've given me over the years, but I'm thanking you now. I probably get 90% of the jobs which you send my way, which says a lot about you and your people, that they really trust you and therefore trust the contractors that you refer. I'm going to complete the jobs that I have on the books and retire. It's been a good hard ride for almost 40 years and time for me to do something other than work. Yeah, it's people like you that have helped make this possible for me to retire comfortably, and I can't thank you enough. Yes, you can. You have thanked me enough. That's fine. If you need anything that I can help you out or help on the show, please let me know. So that's when I grabbed the phone and I said, I want you down on the show.
1: Yes.
0: We've talked to many people as they've started their business, but I've never talked to a contractor as he's ended his business. So you are retired now.
1: Have you
0: completed this list that you've talked about? Or
1: not completely.
0: Okay.
1: In fact, you were talking about the church here in town.
0: Yeah.
1: There's a church, Baptist church in Nampa, who I am. I just completed two sets of doors in there. Mm-hmm. They didn't have the egress hardware and stuff, but they're the two sets of doors that goes into their sanctuary.
0: Mm-hmm.
1: So I just got finished with that last week. And I'm now have a few doors up here in the Highlands that I'm finishing, but I'm on my way. Yeah. And
0: that's what I want to talk to you about. What is it like? I mean, when did you decide that I think I'm ready? And tell me about that process, how you got there.
1: Well, of course you want to feel completely financially stable. So I feel that, you know, I've done okay.
0: Mm-hmm.
1: I'm 65 now.
0: Mm-hmm.
1: And so age obviously has something to do with it.
0: Those doors are getting a little heavier.
1: They don't get lighter. And I love what I do, and it's been a great career.
0: And you're an excellent craftsman. I know you won't say that, but you do the most beautiful, precise finish work, and everything is done right.
1: Thank you.
0: Right. There is such crappy door hanging that I see even in new construction where it's tip it up and bang, bang, bang and shove a shim and caulk it to win and walk away. And you don't do that. But anyway, I'm sorry.
1: Well,
0: continue.
1: I think everybody should, you know, have pride in their work. And there's a lot of guys that do.
0: Yeah.
1: As I know, you must tell your listeners that you have to find those guys.
0: Mm-hmm.
1: And your list is a, you know, is a good one mm-hmm. for that. And I'd love to just give a shout out to all the customers out there that I've worked for.
0: Yes.
1: Whether you sent them my way or not.
0: Right.
1: Thanks so much. It's
0: well, and when you have somebody like Franklin's Door Shop that recommends you and stuff.
1: A huge shout out to Franklin. You notice I'm wearing their shirt.
0: Oh yeah.
1: Today.
0: Yeah.
1: And
0: I haven't seen that new logo. That's kind of cool. It's kind of a retro there.
1: Yes, it's got nice. A flag on the back. It's a really cool T-shirt. But those guys, when I got when I moved here from California, they were very receptive to me. I mm-hmm. told them what I could do, and they thought, well, you know, if this guy can do what he says he can do, so I helped put out some fires for them, and
0: earned their trust.
1: Yes, and they really. They really helped put me on the map very quickly, and I thanks to all you guys, you know, and women, you all know who you are out there who helped me, and I really appreciate it so much.
0: Yeah, and so when did you know? And you know, were you just looking at the investment accounts and all that, and said, you know, I've got enough to live off of, or did you have that one door where you just thought, I just can't do this forever.
1: Well, you know, you put a lot in. We all put a lot into our jobs. You know, it takes a lot of your time.
0: Yeah.
1: And also, I realized that I've missed. Well, I don't want to say I missed a lot of things in my life, but there's other things I'd like to do.
0: Yeah.
1: I would have been on my dirt bike a lot more had I not been, you know, slaving away all the time. You know, and. Just go fishing, just do some stuff that I don't hardly get out to do. And my age, you know, I'm not getting younger.
0: Mm-hmm.
1: And like you said, the load on my body. I've had back problems since I was in my 20s. Late 20s is when I started construction. And, you know, the healing and the coming back and the healing and, you know, I'm not complaining. I've been a lucky, fortunate guy, and I've always been able to heal and come back. But, yeah, it's time to take the load off a little bit.
0: All right, we're going to continue our conversation with Mark, the door doctor, and how this journey to saying, all right, I'm taking down the shingle in front of the business, and what that means for his customers too, and as they try to find a replacement that can do as good of a job or come close to it that Mark provided him with over the years. We'll carry on that conversation when we come back with more of the Home Fix Show right after this.
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0: Mark Rawl is my guest. He's a door hanger. I don't know. You know, not that little piece of cardboard that you hang on the knob. 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I mean, you actually physically take and install and repair doors in yes. people's homes and businesses.
1: And build them up as well. 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
0: Oh, nice.
1: So I usually don't order pre-hungs. If they're real simple and kind of no imagination thing, I'll get something outside. But I build a lot of nice custom things in my garage. Mm. A lot of the old houses in town, which is my favorite thing to do. Real old homes is my favorite. They have old oak sills, you know, and oak thresholds. And if I find a home like that, that has the original door and maybe the mortise, you know, the mortise locks and everything, it tickles me to death to just go through and make everything work beautifully again. And I can fabricate those oak sills and thresholds and make it bring everything back to how it was 100 years ago. And
0: there's people doing that on houses where they take off that foam filled sheet metal door with the wagon wheel on it that's on a 1920s house, and they find an old door that fits the character.
1: Yes.
0: But then they need somebody to make that work.
1: You know,
0: the holes are in the wrong places, the hinge cuts are wrong, and so you do that. You did that. We gotta be careful here that you may be getting more work and you're trying to retire.
1: I have several customers right here on Bannock Street where your station is here.
0: Yeah.
1: And
0: beautiful homes down Bannock and Jefferson towards Whitewater.
1: I think I have 6 or 7 customers right here on Bannock. And one, I can remember one bungalow down the street. They had a 7-foot door.
0: Oh, big one.
1: Yes. And it was all the original door and all, but they had they abandoned the mortise locks and filled the pocket and put in, you know, tubular locks, and it just was horrible.
0: Yeah.
1: So anyway, that job comes. I got some locks that, you know, from Baldwin, who probably the locks that were there, they look a lot like the locks that would have been there 100 years ago.
0: Right.
1: So we went back to Mortis, and
0: because those are still being made.
1: You don't
0: have to go to Second Chance or the Habitat store and find a used one.
1: You can, yeah. And I do use those sometimes. In fact, I have quite a collection of things like that I can.
0: That stuff was built good because
1: that I yeah some old homes I'll go down there and get stuff, and I've got boxes of that stuff at home that I've collected where. Mm-hmm. If I come upon one of those jobs, I have some of those old parts and spindles and stuff.
0: So on that particular door, did you recut and plug all the old holes and then start over?
1: I had to use the door. So where they had filled it, I hogged it out again.
0: Yes.
1: I have a machine,
0: yes.
1: A mortise machine. I hogged the pocket out again.
0: Yeah.
1: Luckily, the door was paint grade on one side, so I don't remember everything I had to do, but I filled the holes well,
0: yeah,
1: and it
0: yeah.
1: turned out really cool. You'd never know that the tubulars were put in.
0: And even if you see that little half moon sticking out behind the rectangular plate or
1: yeah.
0: something, that adds something to it that, you know, this was, and then it wasn't, and now it is again. You know, that's kind
1: Correct.
0: Of a neat thing when you see that on the stain on the inside is to know
1: Yeah.
0: that it took some craftsmanship to
1: yes.
0: to get that thing back there again.
1: Yes.
0: How many doors do you think you've hung here in the Treasure Valley over your career here?
1: Oh, gosh.
0: I'm sure you've thought about the number or how many customers you've served.
1: You know, there's a lot of guys that have hung an awful lot more doors than me because they're production guys that do,
0: yeah.
1: you know, if you're doing new homes and they're banging those things up like – a ten, you know, how many a day?
0: Right.
1: I'm so much more on the custom end of things that
0: right.
1: I've done a lot, but I've done hundreds.
0: Right.
1: Hundreds and hundreds.
0: Yeah.
1: And in California, hundreds and hundreds more. But up here is when I moved up here, I decided to really just go after the door work. So.
0: Yeah. Did you do you? I still do it. I wonder if you do. Do you drive down one of those side streets and you go, oh, I put that front door on. All right. I did a door in that house. I did.
1: Sure.
0: Yeah. You remember the.
1: Sure.
0: My wife's into dog training in that. And she's got uh-huh. a sticker on the back of the car that says, I'll remember your dog's name, but forget yours. I'm sure you remember the house and the door, even though you might have forgotten the person at some point, but you remember the door.
1: I do. And I'm not that smart. So my memory's really not that great. Never has been. But I do remember my customers, and
0: yeah.
1: especially, it might even be their voice, but
0: yep.
1: even if I haven't seen them in a few years, I usually do remember them.
0: You spot them at Winco or something.
1: Or if they call again,
0: yeah.
1: you know, or
0: yeah.
1: whatever. And yeah, the greatest part of my job is it's fun to do the work, but seeing the customer happy, them being pleased,
0: yeah.
1: it's the best part. You got it. We all got to get paid for what we do.
0: Right.
1: But, you know, and I appreciate that so much, but it's really about, you know, making the people happy is really what
0: yeah.
1: is satisfying.
0: So as you made the decision to stop doing business
1: mm-hmm.
0: and start enjoying the retirement life
1: mm-hmm.
0: that you've envisioned and worked towards all
1: mm-hmm.
0: these years, did you have any other family members that are with you that had to be part of this decision and support your decision?
1: Well, my wife supports it.
0: Yeah.
1: She supported me.
0: How'd that conversation go?
1: I've talked about it a little bit the last couple years about
0: mm-hmm.
1: retiring and all, and but not that seriously.
0: It's like quitting a job. I've always told people, once you start talking about it
1: mm-hmm.
0: outside of your head,
1: mm-hmm.
0: you've made the decision.
1: Mm-hmm.
0: Now you're just looking for reasons not to for a little while.
1: Yeah.
0: You know, so you decided a couple years ago you were going to do this, but then you chose not to right away.
1: I must say it is a financial decision.
0: Yeah.
1: I think for most anyone that's going to retire
0: mm-hmm.
1: and I'm pretty high strung guy. I don't feel like I can count on, oh, hey, everything's always going to be okay.
0: Yeah.
1: I just don't think that way.
0: Well, self-preservation and,
1: yeah.
0: and sustainability comes in. Yeah,
1: sure.
0: Being a self-employed person
1: mm-hmm.
0: that creates that. It's
1: yeah.
0: like, if this is to be, it's up to me.
1: That is true.
0: Yeah,
1: and
0: yeah.
1: A couple of my customers, they've said that's why you do a good job and everything, because you really, you just care. You know, and it, you, you lose sleep over it, you know, and I do, you know, I think about jobs and, you know, when you're laying in bed at night or problems and stuff, I try to solve them before I get there in the morning, and I take it, you take it home with you. And I'm kind of glad that I won't be taking that stuff home with me anymore.
0: Yeah. You'll still think about it for a while.
1: A little bit, sure. Yeah.
0: How are you telling your customers that you can't accept any more work from them?
1: Well,
0: or you're choosing not to?
1: Well,
0: do you have somebody lined up to refer them to?
1: I don't have anybody lined up to refer them to, and that's the saddest thing. What I will do, though, I'll always consult with people, especially my customers that I've already worked for.
0: Right.
1: If they need me to drive by, and it's, you know, there's no charge. There's never been a charge for me looking at work. I'll come by, and it's just nice to see them anyway.
0: Yeah.
1: And I'll look at what they've got and try to figure out some kind of a game plan with them. But I would love to, maybe I should be in search, I thought, of a guy or two, you know, that does this kind of work. I haven't seen them yet.
0: See, that's a responsibility mentality that very few people have. You feel a responsibility to your customers. Mm-hmm. For a continuation of quality of service.
1: Yes, I do.
0: And you'll feel bad if you don't do that.
1: Right.
0: You don't owe that to them, but you want to honor their past business with you. I totally get that.
1: Yeah, thank you for saying that. And that is true. Yeah, I really do care. Well, I care about them. They have, like you. You guys pay my bills.
0: Yeah.
1: You know? And that's how it works. I do a nice job.
0: Maybe your friends at the Franklin Door Shop can say, hey, there is this other guy out here that's doing a great job, you know, from what we hear.
1: There is a guy there that I'm not going to mention his name right now, but that I'm interested in talking to because they're telling me that he's pretty good. And he's hopefully going to be able to fill in some of the custom stuff that I was doing for them.
0: Good.
1: And I might even guide him a little bit if he's interested.
0: Good. All right, I've got a list of questions for you, and we've got about half an hour to wrap that up. So you're gonna be busy here.
1: Okay.
0: I hope I don't ask you anything inappropriate. But,
1: oh no.
0: Thank you, Mark, for doing this. 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He's been known in this valley for many years as the door doctor, a quality craftsperson that made sure everything was done right, and that's why he was part of the Home Fix family on our resource list for so many years. And has chosen to retire now, and we're talking about what that looks like as a craftsperson, a sole proprietor, a business owner decides that the time is up. So let's continue that conversation with Mark when we return with more of the Home Fix Show. I'm Joe Prin. 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
0: Joe Prin here. 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
3: Mark Rawl, the door doctor, is in the studio with us. Something a little different here. We often talk with contractors and service providers that are building their business. They're part of the show. They're out there trying to, provide a future lifestyle for themselves and their family. We talk about how you do the things that you have to do in life so that you can do the things that you want to do, and make sure that you set stuff aside and you cover all your overhead and you invest and you save. And, you might not need to have the fanciest truck and the coolest rims and tires on it because that's great. But maybe good is good enough until you build up the business a little bit more. But as people are building their business, and we talk a lot about that, there's the other side of it. And that's that when it comes time to say, I've had fun. Like you said, it's been a good hard ride for 40 years of being in the construction industry, and particularly hanging doors and fixing them and making and probably correcting the work of others.
4: A lot of that.
3: This has never fit right. Can you make it fit right? And what advice, looking back on your years as a contractor, would you offer to somebody who's, like our friends Drew and Alex that are just getting started in their window washing business, or another contractor or somebody that says, I want to do sheetrock work by myself or frame houses or do landscaping. What advice in general would you tell these craftspeople coming up through the business that maybe you wish you heard about in the very beginning?
4: Yeah, in my beginnings, of course, I was in California for more than the first half of my career. And I just, when I was Mark's Home Improvements at first, I used to run flyers to real estate offices. Mm-hmm. I used to run a few hundred flyers and dump them off at real estate offices, and the realtors would get them. I didn't know anything about construction. I was jumping from a machine shop background for 10 years into construction. Mm-hmm. So now I got to figure this out. So, but just patching holes or in walls or whatever I could do, And so I would advertise doing that. That was just a kind of a interesting way to, and I did get responses. And then I started hooking up with realtors.
3: So you picked a few things and tried to communicate that.
4: Yeah. Do you need, although the flyer would just say, hey, do you need some walls patched? Do you need, what do you need done so that you can sell that house?
3: I always thought there's a phrase that I see a lot on contractors advertising,
4: mm-hmm.
3: that I don't know, it just doesn't sit with me right. It's no job too big or too small. That kind of tells me that maybe that person doesn't know what they're good at either.
4: Yes.
3: And then you see the other side where they list 50 different things.
4: Uh-huh.
3: And you think, my gosh, how can a person be good at all of that? And maybe they can.
4: Yeah.
3: Maybe they truly can.
4: Yes.
3: But it's better to zero in, isn't it? And maybe communicate two or three things well rather than a whole lot of stuff diluted.
4: Specializing is a good idea. I am a general contractor, so my first at least 10 years, mm-hmm. I really felt that I needed to learn how to do a lot of stuff.
3: Yes.
4: Instead of zeroing in on finished work, that's what I obviously eventually did.
3: Mm-hmm.
4: But I did do a lot of this and that. One day I was placing a concrete driveway,
3: mm-hmm.
4: and another day I was putting up a door. It was all over the place.
3: Right.
4: That's a hard way to do it.
3: Yes.
4: This great guy, my Tyler, I did a lot of real nice kitchens and bathroom
3: mm-hmm.
4: remodels.
3: Mm-hmm.
4: Somewhere, we just tear them down to the studs. And I knew this guy, John Mullis, that was an awesome guy. He was about 10, 15 years older than me. He's a Vietnam vet. He did the most fabulous tile, and that's all he did. He was a tiler. And
3: you're watching this.
4: And I'm watching it, and I'm watching the money he's making, or I kind of know the money he's making because I'm paying him.
3: Yeah.
4: And I thought,

0: Gosh, you know, he just has to focus on tile. That's a hard job, but you know, it's that was his thing, and that's after a while of doing a little of this and a little of that, building decks, everything.
1: Right.
0: I thought, you know, I dig the doors. I love hanging doors, and I love finish work, crown moldings, all the molding stuff, mm-hmm. all the finish. I decided that's what I really like. So I'm going to be more like John, and I'm going to go after that.
1: And John probably had the finest tiling tools because he only needed tiling tools. He didn't have to have concrete floats and truss spacers and air nailers that for framing nail. He was doing tile.
0: Right.
1: And it all fit in his van.
0: Yes.
1: And he refined his skill because he did those things multiple times every day. And
0: he was on his knees since he was 14 years old with his dad.
1: Yeah.
0: So he really knew what he was doing. And his last years, in fact, you know, he retired in his 60s, like myself. He was so done. His knees were dust. But I also watched his work ethic, and that's what people need to do. He bids the job. He shows up to look at the job. He bids the job. He's clean at the job. You know, he doesn't dirty up people's homes. You know, he does a fabulous tile job, and he's done and paid, and they love him.
1: Yeah.
0: And I'll always remember, and that's for...
1: And they probably measure others to John. They say, why can't the hardwood floor guys be as good as John? Or why can't the painters be as good as John? Or
0: right.
1: Because he sold them on him.
0: Yes.
1: Yeah.
0: And also I've heard it a million times, the it might be a good contractor as far as doing a good job. Hey, the guy came in and he did a fabulous job tiling my sink, but he dinged the heck out of my hardwood floors.
1: Yeah.
0: Yeah. It's like, wow.
1: The whole package.
0: So one thing I would really stress to you new guys coming up is paying a whole lot of attention to putting trackers down, covering furniture. You know, it just takes a bunch of sheets. Even if you have to buy new sheets, go buy a bunch of new sheets, king mm-hmm. size, queen size. Cover everything up. Get your floors covered. And I'll tell you, you're usually dealing with the woman, with the wife of the house.
1: Mm-hmm.
0: And when she sees all that go down before you ever start, she's breathing easier.
1: Yeah.
0: It really makes a difference. They're like, okay, this guy cares.
1: That's one of the biggest complaints that contractors get from consumers is the dust.
0: Yeah.
1: The dust and the dirt that the homeowners feel the contractors could have done a better job.
0: Right.
1: The contractors thought they were doing the best job that they could.
0: Mm-hmm.
1: So unrealistic expectations were never communicated between the two as to what's going to happen on the job site. And so, yeah, if you're proactive on that stuff, that goes a long way.
0: It goes a long way.
1: But I like that advice about pick one thing and do it well. Yeah. Zero in a little bit more. And it's easier to communicate. So if I got involved in the marketing side of that, I'd rather communicate that Mark does one thing really well than try to convince people, hey, there's all these different things.
0: I mean,
1: if you name it, he can do it. Well, people won't do that.
0: I actually can do quite a lot of other things quite well. And
1: right.
0: I'm not honking my own horn. I'm not trying to pat myself on the back or anything, but because I took the time to learn a lot of other things.
1: Yeah.
0: And just getting older along the way, you know. But Hold
1: your thoughts. We got to go to the break. We'll continue when we come back right after this. I'm Joe Prin. 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
1: My guest in this portion of the show that you're hearing is Mark Rawl. You may know him as the Door Doctor. He's been in our valley for quite a while and hanging doors, installing new entry doors on homes, interior doors, fixing ones that weren't fitting right, or even custom building for, not antique houses, but historical situations or ones that require a definite certain look. What have you noticed over the years that you've been doing this, now that you're at the end of this, just the quality of doors being used in home construction? It seems like it's gotten to be a real commodity where, you know, the cheaper the door that they can put in a new house, the better.
0: Mm-hmm. It can be. There still are quality doors being made. You have to find them and do some research.
1: Any brands you would encourage people to look at if they're looking at a new entry door for their house? Or?
0: Well, I've had my fair share of trouble with a few companies, mm-hmm. and I'd really rather not just throw that out there. I do have, If anything, I would say I have had the best luck with Therma-Tru. I will throw Therma-Tru's name out there. There are a lot of they're fiberglass doors and steel doors and things, and their classic door is a bomb of a door. They stay straight. Their glass usually isn't scratched.
1: Mm-hmm.
0: I can't tell you how many times I've ordered nice doors, but the glass is scratched. And then I send it back and I get another door. And guess what? The glass is scratched. I've been through that so many different times.
1: The one I've noticed is you go down to, Home Depot or Lowe's or something, mm-hmm. and you're looking at doors that have had windows cut into them.
0: Uh-huh.
1: And if you look really close, and I'd encourage people, if you're picking a door out of there to buy at the home center, make sure that it's installed true.
0: Yeah.
1: Even if you measure it. I don't know how many I've seen that they're tilted just a little bit.
0: Sure.
1: And after you get it installed, you notice that's too late.
0: Yeah, correct. Yes. There's a very big lack of quality control in this industry.
1: Stack them deep and sell them cheap.
0: Yeah, it's so true. And I'm not here to bag the industry because there's always those shops that care. But I mean, I've gotten products for years, not just doors, that I think, wow, man, how could you put this on your truck? How could this leave your warehouse or your shop? This is not ready. And I just send it all back.
1: Right.
0: And then you got to tell the customer, hey, I'm sorry, you waited 3 months for this door. And you're probably going to wait that again. And then sometimes you'll get another door that's bad.
1: Yeah.
0: And also doors that are crowned. You know, they're hooped. You know, they've been laying.
1: Yeah, describe that.
0: Well, it's doors that are shaped like a bow.
1: Okay.
0: They're
1: warped.
0: They're warped.
1: Yeah.
0: And this is a brand new door. All doors have some warp or some crown. I mean, I'm tickled to death when I see one where I put my 6 foot level on it and I can't see any light anywhere. It's like, wow, that's awesome. It's amazing.
1: Right.
0: But a door should have very little crown, because the chances, if they do, and you put them up, especially in a where they're going to get a lot of sun, they're just going to keep crowning.
1: Yeah, and
0: you're just going to keep moving.
1: And you can only do so much with the frame, trying to get that door to seat with a good reveal, but also to seat against the weather stripping.
0: Right.
1: Right.
0: Yeah. Right. So, yeah, so.
1: So if somebody's out trying to pick out a new door for the front of their house, one of the things that we've done on the show over the years is report on a study that's done by Qualified Remodeling Magazine.
0: Mm-hmm.
1: And it's their cost versus value study, where they look at what something costs to have done professionally, mm-hmm. and then what the value of that is come real estate-wise. And there's only usually two things on that list where a dollar spent gets you back more than a dollar at resale time. One is an entry door, and the other one is a garage door, mm-hmm. because of street presence. And money spent on a good quality door comes back. What are the door shops in town that are around here now? I mean, what are some of the names? I mean, we know that Franklin has a door shop. Who else? You know, are there any ones that people can go to pick out and order and get a door made anymore?
0: I'm going to sound pretty, probably kind of dumb right now, but that's where I've always got all my doors, through Franklin Building Supply.
1: Yeah. Good quality operation there.
0: Well, I have a lot of choices there.
1: Mm-hmm.
0: So I always have stacks of catalogs for doors. And I've tried, different companies, and mm-hmm. I try to stick with the ones where I have
1: That's your preferred source.
0: The best love. That is my source, yes.
1: Okay.
0: I've actually put cards on. I'll see a new sash and door shop come up.
1: Mm-hmm.
0: I'll put my card, especially before I really got rolling with this, I'd put my card on their door and they wouldn't even call me. It was shocking. Mm. I thought, wow, what a great relationship they could have with me.
1: Yeah.
0: If they just, I'd be in there buying doors all the time and we could build that camaraderie, but I never could really understand why people wouldn't want to make that kind of a contact.
1: Have you got some more time this morning?
0: Sure.
1: Okay, I was just planning on having you here for the 9 o'clock hour, but if you can stick around a little bit, I got a few more questions. And
0: oh, I'd love to.
1: And I'd like to talk to you about some of that. Just maybe just regarding doors and how to hang them properly, and
0: sure,
1: what you should look for in, if you're a contractor or you're building a new house, what you should look for, and
0: sure,
1: and getting a quality product. Because I've always believed that the components of a home that you interact with,
0: mm-hmm,
1: really establish kind of a subliminal feel of quality and satisfaction with your home. Things like quality towel bars, doorknobs,
0: yes,
1: you know, light switches, all these little things that you touch and interact with every,
0: yes,
1: day. That's where the quality really starts showing up in a home.
0: Right.
1: Or the lack of.
0: Yeah.
1: Right. We'll do that. We'll talk more with Mark when we come back after the news break. 208-336-3700. You want to ask a professional door hanger about the doors on your house? Hey, the guy's right here. Ask him. 208-336-3700. I'm Joe Prin. You're listening to The Home Fix Show on News Talk KBOI. We will be back with more right after the news.
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9: A grisly runway death. I'm Jack Callahan, Fox News. A woman was struck by a passenger jet taking off from Denver's International Airport late last night. Fox's Madeline Rivera has details.
10: Frontier Airlines says flight 4345 was taking off for Los Angeles from Denver when it hit a pedestrian on the runway around 11:20 p.m. local time. In air traffic control recording, the pilot can be heard reporting the incident and saying there was an engine fire. Smoke was reported in the cabin, forcing the crew to begin an evacuation via slides. Airport officials say the Denver Fire Department quickly put out that fire, and emergency crews bus the passengers back to the terminal.
9: Denver airport officials confirm the victim was a woman who had hopped a perimeter fence and was crossing the runway when she was struck and at least partially sucked into the jet's engine. An investigation now underway, Transportation Secretary Sean Duffy saying no one should ever trespass on an airport. Iran and the U.S. trading more blows in the Persian Gulf, testing the limits of the ongoing fragile ceasefire. Fox's Ashley Webster is in Tel Aviv.
11: There has been plenty of military action around the Strait of Hormuz. The very latest saw a U.S. F/A-18 Super Hornet fire on two empty Iranian-flagged oil tankers that were heading towards a port in Iran. Both vessels were disabled. Let's not forget there is a ceasefire in existence, but apparently it's a little shaky. Now, according to Central Command, the blockade is preventing more than 70 tankers capable of transporting more than 13 billion dollars worth of oil from entering Iranian ports.
9: President Trump says a peace deal with Iran could be signed soon. The State Department has sanctioned four Chinese-based entities accused of supporting Iran's military during Operation Epic Fury. The firms, including EarthEye, allegedly providing satellite imagery to Iran. 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
12: How did I lose weight? And I did. 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I did. I love this stuff. 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
9: The White House has released new files on UFOs.
14: An eight-pointed star moving above the Middle East in 2013. An inverted teardrop soaring over the United Arab Emirates in June 2024. A small and circular unidentified aerial phenomena, or UAP, appearing to zip in and out of a wind turbine farm. All spotted by U.S. military assets who admit they don't know what these videos show. A White House official now says they are not trying to sway anyone's opinion in one way or the other. And President Trump, promoting the new DOW.gov/UFO, says, whereas previous administrations have failed to be transparent on this subject, with these new documents and videos, the people can decide for themselves what the hell is going on. Have fun and enjoy. Experts have anticipated this day for months.
9: Concern over deadly respiratory ailment known as hantavirus is growing. Before leaving the White House Friday, President Trump telling reporters so far it is under control in the U.S. That rare rodent-borne disease was recently the center of an outbreak aboard a cruise ship. Six Americans on board that vessel are now being monitored, none so far testing positive for the virus. In the midst of a ceasefire with Ukraine, Russia held its annual Victory Day parade today. Fox's Jonathan Savage reports.
13: President Vladimir Putin will preside as usual over a military parade in Red Square today. Every year, Moscow marks the anniversary of victory over Nazi Germany. But the current war with Ukraine is overshadowing events, a Kremlin spokesman saying extra security measures are in place as Kyiv continues to target the Russian capital with drones. There will also be less military hardware on show this year, no tanks or missiles today. Russia has declared a unilateral ceasefire to coincide with the event, but Ukraine says the Russians didn't respect a Ukrainian ceasefire earlier in the week. Jonathan Savage, Fox News.
9: I'm Jack Callahan. This is Fox News.
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15: When you need to know.
17: Employers added 115,000 new jobs last month, and the overall unemployment rate held steady at 4.3%.
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18: The judge gave Comey until this morning to file a waiver. He did so, and after federal prosecutors agreed, the Monday appearance was canceled.
15: What happens next?
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12: How did I lose weight? And I did. Lean, right here. I did. I love this stuff. Listen, Brickhouse Nutrition been with me for a long time. So chatting with Miles. I'm up at like 235. True story. I never minded being 235, but you know what minded? 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
1: And despite a lot of people's better judgment, we are back for another hour of the Home Fix Show here on News Talk KPOI. Thanks for sticking with us. Our final hour of our program this morning. 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In the first hour, we talked about a few different things. I commented a little bit about how to put a patio cover onto your house if that's a project that you're building now, and some of the considerations you might want to go through if you are constructing a patio cover as one of your projects this year. Also talked about garden hoses a little bit more. That's the end of that discussion. That I did find what I think is a fairly decent one at Costco for a fairly decent price. I'm going to see if that pans out. I've always been one, as I've said in that monologue about how I've always felt that price is fairly indicative of quality when it comes to what's perceived as a commodity item amongst consumers. And this one had a lower than expected cost at Costco, but yet appears to have the features and some of the quality that I was looking for. So we'll find out. We'll find out. And then what else did we talk about in that hour? I don't remember. I crossed it all. Patio covers, hoses, and that was about it. But in the 9 o'clock hour, Mark Rall joined us here on the show. Mark is a contractor, a general contractor, who specialized for quite a few years, the last portion of his career in installing and repairing and retrofitting and everything having to do with doors, and has done a stellar job with it. You wouldn't find a finer craftsman for that particular trade within, you know, probably 1,000 miles of here. I mean, the guy's just good. And I got to tell you, Mark, you know, as what I like the best is I could, you know, unquestionably put you on my resource list for all those years,
0: yeah,
1: because I didn't have to worry about your quality of work. I mean, it was always great. And people would say, hey, I got Mark's name off your list. And gosh, you did just such a great job. You know, thank you for that. And
0: thank you for that.
1: So you make me look good. That's great. But, and I appreciate what you've done for our customers and stuff over the years. And, but you're retiring now.
0: Yes,
1: and
0: sir.
1: And that's what we're talking about today. And that's what we talked about in the last hour quite a bit. And we will touch on that some more a little bit. But doors are one of those things that I think looks deceptively simple, mm-hmm, when people watch these YouTube videos and the home improvement shows on television and online, and that it looks simple, but it never is. Have you ever found the perfect opening for a door that didn't need a little lovin' to make it right?
0: you find everything once you've done it long enough. Yeah, sometimes I'm tickled to death to maybe remove an old door unit,
1: yep,
0: whether it be single or double or whatever, and I put my level on it, and I'm like, oh my gosh, wow, this is great.
1: Oh,
0: I mean, you know,
1: you found one that was plumb and square and straight. And
0: yes, I mean, they are out there. And when I do, I bid all jobs the same, pretty much according to, you know, what the job is. And hey, if I do usually put a level on the wall before I estimate a job, because that's a good way to lose your tail by getting into something.
1: You don't have X-ray vision, but you do have a level.
0: You do have a level, and your level is your Bible when it comes to hanging doors. And a good level. There's a lot of good levels out there, but, you know, like me, like a lot of guys, buy the Stabia levels. And I have all of them, you know, from the shortest little torpedo level all the way up to your 8-foot level.
1: I bought a kit one time. I thought I was way overpaying for it at the time.
0: Mm-hmm.
1: It was when Evans Lumber was an Eagle before it became Bees Hardware. And Mike got in this level from a company in, I believe they were in Haley or Ketchum, that was manufacturing these. It was called Levolution. Came in this red and black canvas bag. And it was like you talked about. It was a 2-foot and a 4-foot and... Or no, 2 2-foots and a 4-foot. So I could make a 2-foot, a 4-foot, a 6 or an 8 out of this level, because it has this interlock system that I was really skeptical on at first.
0: Yes, I would be too.
1: But it had this uniquely cut track system that when you tightened it down, it could only be in one place.
0: Uh-huh.
1: And doggone if it's not as straight as can be.
0: Wow.
1: And so I thought, this is great. And it was like $350 or something when I bought this thing. Still have it, still true. You can adjust it if it's not. It's a great level. But
0: what do you know?
1: But it's one of those things, you know, like you were talking about your tile guy, John. You know, he had the best of tools and he did the best of work. Tools do make a difference in what you do, right?
0: Oh, a huge difference. And that's something I learned when I was still in California. I went to work for a friend of mine who was just a fabulous door hanger,
1: mm-hmm,
0: and he is his helper.
1: I was wondering who taught you.
0: Well, I unfortunately, one big mistake to you new guys out there, being self-taught is not the best idea. If I would ever go back in time, I didn't have YouTube and those things, and there's good and bad YouTube shows too. You know, you can see those shows that these guys don't know what they're doing, even though they think they do. But getting with people that really know what they're doing is the best thing that ever happened to me. So I went to work with a buddy of mine and his that was a lot more schooled in construction and finish. And I spent 3 months helping them out because they were so backed up with work.
1: Mm.
0: And it was the best 3 months. I learned more in that 3 months than I could learn on my own in 3 years, honestly. And
1: there's something about seeing somebody else do it with success. And you say that it's not a trick.
0: Yeah.
1: It's a skill.
0: It's what we do. Just do what these guys did. They had it figured out. And he's the one who, well, he and John, actually, the Tyler.
1: Mm-hmm.
0: Well, how good is your level? Mm. And these, your level needs to be primo.
1: Yeah.
0: I don't care what you're doing, especially hanging doors and framing. If your level's just a little bit off in 6 feet, you could be 3/16 of, you think you're plumb and your level could be an eighth or 3/16 of an inch off and you're not.
1: That's good enough.
0: Well, right. It's good enough for some perhaps, but you know. A good level really gets you started, right?
1: All right. When we come back, we got our first break here. I want you to tell our listeners today, based on your experience, if someone wants to hang a door themselves, mm-hmm. we'll assume you can get the old door out of the opening. We'll save that heartache. When it comes to installing a new pre-hung entry door mm-hmm. on your house, let's teach the Mark Rawl way of doing that. You know, maybe not nail by nail, but
0: yeah.
1: What is the right way to install a door into an opening? I think you'll be surprised at some of the things you're about to hear. We'll be back. More of the Home Fix Show after this.
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1: We're speaking with Mark Rawl. He is retiring from his business, shutting it down. He's a sole proprietor and has been hanging and repairing and installing and fixing doors and door hardware, both on a commercial and a residential level, to the highest of standards. And we're picking his brain here a little bit. We've been getting some advice that he would tell craftsmen coming up through the trades that he has learned and looks back on it as his key to success. He's done a good job. He's charged a fair but a profitable rate for what he does, so that he's in business the next time his customers need him. Most craftspeople and contractors don't go out of business because they do a bad job. They go out of business because they're bad money managers, and they don't think all that through and charge enough for what they do without getting excessive. Both excessive and not enough can put you out of business real quick. You got to find that sweet spot, don't you?
0: My wife will tell you that. She's told me I've been undercharging my whole life, and she's right about that a lot of the time, and I have to admit to that. So don't undersell yourself. If you're really good at what you do, you deserve a good rate, because it's hard work, but of course you do want to be fair to your customer also.
1: Heath Ledger, as the Joker, said it best in Batman: if you do something good, don't do it for free.
0: Yeah, correct. I agree.
1: Yeah. So let's talk about hanging some doors. Doors, all right? You've torn out your old entry door out of your house. You've pulled off the brick mold, and you've cut through all the nails with a recip saw or whatever, and you've tipped it out, and you've got cobwebs and bugs and places where water has gotten underneath, and you've got all that addressed. And now it's time to hang this new door that you picked up at the home center that was maybe special ordered for you, maybe not.
0: Right.
1: How do we do that?
0: Well, there's an awful lot of steps. But the first step is, think about your door size, and once everything is stripped out, you're down to the bare studs.
1: The rough opening.
0: The rough opening.
1: Yeah.
0: The first thing you want to do is clean up that mess. So if there's any nails that are protruding, if drywall is passing the stud on the inside and going into the rough opening, I always shave that off. I always clean it to be flush with the studs.
1: Right, because in that case, the hangers, the drywall hangers, they brought those sheets right up against the frame of the door.
0: Yes.
1: And that may not be where you want it to be for the new
0: hanging. No, that's just in your way. Get it out of the way.
1: Okay.
0: A lot of times there's only... You know, sometimes framers will only put a couple of 16 sinkers, a few sinkers in, holding that trimmer and king stud in place. Mm. You're only looking at the trimmer studs. I'll sometimes even use screws, 3-inch screws, and I make sure that all those studs are very tight. in place.
1: Mm-hmm.
0: Because if things are loose, then your door is going to move around in the future after you install it.
1: Good
0: clean up that opening, make it really nice and smooth each side, shore it up with nails and screws. Your pre-hung, if it's an exterior unit, it's probably going to have exterior brick mold already put on it.
1: Right.
0: I remove that every time.
1: And I suppose if you're ordering that door from a door shop, you can tell them to leave the brick molding loose.
0: When I would order from Franklin, I always told them, very good, just what you said, leave the brick molding off. I'll shoot that on at the end.
1: Yes, the right way.
0: The right way. And that allows me to insulate, you know, the rough opening better.
1: Mm-hmm.
0: From that side, I can foam from both sides or whatever method you're using.
1: Yeah.
0: And it's... And the brick molding is also really in the way of your shims. You know, when you use
1: that's
0: your
1: true.
0: Shims
1: yes.
0: to align your door, they're just in your way. You don't want shims just coming from one side. It's a pain.
1: Yeah, you put them in from both sides and bring them together, the small ends coming together until they touch, right? Because then you can come back and trim those off.
0: Correct.
1: Yeah.
0: So now you've cleaned up your rough opening. You've got the brick molding off of your new unit, your new pre-hung. The next thing is you work from the bottom up. So the sill needs to be perfectly level.
1: Mm. Assume the floor is level.
0: Yeah, your rough sill, meaning looking down at a piece of wood, the rough floor, you know, whatever they use for the rough floor. You take your level. If it's a 3-0 door, you basically, you know, take a level that's 2.5-3 feet long. You put it down, see what the bubble says. I rip different thicknesses of pine shims that are about 6 inches long. I have stacks of them all the way from...
1: Not tapered,
0: flat shims that I just buy some number 2 pine, which is cheap.
1: Yeah.
0: And I make a bucket of shims all the way from a 16th of an inch to a quarter inch.
1: Oh, what a good idea, yeah.
0: Yeah, and that way, okay, I see the bubble on one end to the other. Wow, it's off about 3/16 of an inch. Even if I take one shim that's 3/16, or I stack my shims, I put it on one end until I see that sill is perfectly level. I take little tiny brad nails and I tack those shims down to the floor.
1: Keep them from moving.
0: Keep them from moving around. And then I fill up, then I'll put them in a couple other spots along the way in between.
1: Yeah, so if you step in the middle, it doesn't bend.
0: Right. Now when you step on your new sill, it's not flexing up and down. It's
1: good.
0: A nice solid surface.
1: Yeah.
0: Okay? And the next step, of course, is I put in a sill pan, which I never see guys hardly do.
1: Yeah, it's not required by building code around here, but more and more door people are starting to do this. Explain what the pan is.
0: The pan will go over the I make it out of aluminum, and the pan will go on top of the shims on your rough sill, and I take sealant and I put it down on my shim area and a bead of sealant or two across, and I push my sill pan into that sealant to hold it really tight, and then I have a half inch bend at the front exterior of it.
1: Mm-hmm.
0: So now when I actually set the unit down, I'm going to set the unit down on that sill pan.
1: On that aluminum.
0: Right. I run beads on the top of it and in the corners at the bottom of the trimmer studs, and I muck that sill into that sealant. So now any exterior water that's going to come down and try to go under the nosing of my sill, it's going to back up and touch that sealant and pour right out the front.
1: Yeah, how many people have those entry doors where the tile work or the hardwood floor right inside of the door is damaged, water damaged, because when rainwater hits their front door, it runs down, it hits the drip cap, it goes off the edge of the sill, and then maybe wicks underneath there.
0: It happens all the time. Yeah. If you're exposed to water, that water's coming in, I promise you.
1: Yeah.
0: So if you don't use a sill pan, that's okay. At least get your sealant down on that rough floor towards a nice bead towards the front, maybe towards the middle and on the sides, and mush that unit down into it. That way you're not going to get all that water coming into your floor.
1: And I think there are some pre-made
0: pans.
1: They're made out of a kind of a PVC plastic material. Yes. You prefer the aluminum.
0: They're ugly. I just don't like them because they're bulky and kind of ugly. But I'll tell you, it's better than not having.
1: Right.
0: It's better than, you know.
1: Yeah, nothing at all. Yeah.
0: Yeah. So.
1: Okay. So you tip the door up into.
0: So now we've got our pan in or not. We at least have sealant down, and we're embedding that sill in sealant, and the back of the unit. The back of the door jamb, you want to push back to where it's flush to your drywall.
1: With the sheetrock, okay.
0: With the sheetrock,
1: yeah.
0: Okay?
1: Yeah.
0: And what I'll do then is now stand the unit up.
1: Right.
0: And put a shim on the top right corner and the top left corner.
1: Okay.
0: Just to hold it in place.
1: Right.
0: Because ideally you're going to want the top of your jamb to come in flush with the drywall up there as well.
1: And this door is hanging inside of the frame. You haven't removed the door. You're not just installing the frame.
0: I'm sorry. I do remove the door from the frame.
1: Oh, you did?
0: That
1: okay.
0: is my method. I don't like messing around with the door in its frame.
1: Oh.
0: I just take the frame only.
1: Oh.
0: And I have just the frame in my hand because it's light. And, you know, I can work with it without having this monster in the middle of it.
1: Okay, that is a wonderful tip there, to get the door off the frame. People say, well, I don't want to take it off because I know the door is square, so I'll just make the reveal off the door. And
0: yeah.
1: Okay, so you're paying more attention to making sure that the frame is square to start with.
0: Yeah.
1: Okay.
0: It has to be perfect.
1: Yes.
0: So I stand it up, and I take my level, which needs to be, if it's a standard 6'8" door or 80-inch door, you're going to want a level that's 6'6", 6'8".
1: Yeah.
0: And put it on the hinge side of your door jamb.
1: Okay.
0: And make sure that is perfectly plumb.
1: So we got the sill perfectly flat and level.
0: Yeah, we got that flat. Now your hinge side.
1: You're making sure that's perfectly straight up and down.
0: Perfectly plumb. And then you can check if you put the level on the edge of the jamb.
1: Right.
0: To see where you are there.
1: Because it can be plumb in two directions. Yes.
0: Plumb in two directions.
1: Okay, hold the rest of that. We got to take our bottom of the hour break. We'll come back, learn more about installing a door from Mark Rawl, the Door Doctor.
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0: you can do it your way. It's just, I just don't prefer that way.
1: Yeah. Now, I've always ordered my doors in with ball bearing hinges,
0: mm-hmm.
1: and those I can't take the pins out of. So those I would actually unscrew the hinge from the jam.
0: Oh, yes. That's right. Not being able to pull pins is really, really hard.
1: Yeah.
0: That's a really hard way to hang a door.
1: Okay. But, all right. So now you're tipped the frame up into the opening and you're focusing on the hinge side of the installation.
0: Yes. And making it plumb both, on both the side and the nosing in the front or the back.
1: Right.
0: Make sure it's perfect that way. Then you're going to take your shims and slide them behind the top hinge.
1: Okay.
0: And you're going to want to, I like to pre-drill a hole and set a screw right where the weather stripping, the foam weather stripping is.
1: Hmm.
0: About the somewhere, well, maybe I center it usually on that top hinge, right behind it where the weather stripping goes. That's why when you run that screw, you'll never see it again once you put the weather stripping back in.
1: Hidden. So remove the kerf in weather stripping.
0: Yeah, remove the kerfed weather stripping and put a screw there.
1: Okay.
0: And then it's very important to put your next shim stack underneath the bottom, somewhere underneath the the bottom hinge.
1: Right.
0: Because the door is going to be pushing. The weight of the door pushes on that hinge. So you want to shim that up and run your second screw there.
1: Okay.
0: Now put your level on. Now put your level on there. Make sure your bubble is primo on that jam all the way up and down.
1: That you're still plumb.
0: You're still plumb. And you shouldn't. I'm looking at the light between. Any light between the frame and that level as well.
1: Right.
0: So get it to where it's just flat and plumb.
1: Because that door could be bowed, or that jam could be bowed.
0: It will be bowed. It could be bowed inward. It could be bowed outward. You want to take that bow out. So by pushing, by putting your shims in behind the center hinge,
1: right,
0: you'll get that thing to where it's not bowed at all.
1: And even if it was a door with only two hinges, like an interior door on a bathroom or something, you would still
0: do the same thing.
1: Put it in the middle there.
0: Absolutely.
1: So there's three sets of shims behind each of the hinges or in the middle.
0: Correct.
1: Okay, gotcha.
0: Correct. Now I like to set the corner, on the sill corner on the strike side, on the lock side jam. So move that sill in and out.
1: Because we've got the upper left and we've got the upper and the lower on the hinge side installed.
0: Right.
1: Now we got to secure the lower on the strike side.
0: Correct.
1: Okay.
0: So you've got the strike side jam. Flush the jam with the drywall again at that lower corner.
1: Mm-hmm.
0: Make sure it flushes up and then run a screw somewhere down there. It could be a couple inches up from, from the sill, again, where the foam weather stripping is going to be. Run a screw in there.
1: Okay. All right.
0: So you've got three screws now. The only one you don't have is up at the top, the top corner on the strike.
1: Yes.
0: Now you have the ability to move that in the room, out of the room, wherever you want.
1: In case that wall is not perfectly
0: plumb. And it won't
1: plumb.
0: Be.
1: It never is, huh?
0: But you can jam some shims up there just to hold it in place.
1: Yeah.
0: Now hang your door. Okay, now you're going to put your door back on the hinges.
1: But that upper corner's still not
0: attached. But the upper corner's loose. You've got shims in between there to hold it from moving around much.
1: And the hinge side is fully secured, so you can go ahead and put the weight of the door back on it now, because that's essentially done.
0: Exactly.
1: Okay.
0: So put the door back on the hinges. Make sure again that your foam weather stripping is out, completely out. Close the door until it closes perfectly flat on that door stop.
1: Yes.
0: And from top to bottom. So you have that control because that top corner is loose. So you just move it into the room or out to the exterior until you have your door perfectly flat on that stop, and then you can set your top screw.
1: I've ran into some walls that had a weird bow to them or something, and I couldn't figure out a way to get that door to sit flat against the stop on an interior door.
0: Mm-hmm.
1: So I actually removed the interior stop.
0: That's what you do.
1: Okay, so that's not a...
0: Those are removable.

0: Removable stops. Interior doors have removable stops. Yes. You have the ability to do anything, which
1: is
0: sweet.
1: Shut the door, and then I made the stop fit the door.
0: That's what you do.
1: Okay. All right. I just want to make sure I was doing that right.
0: Yeah.
1: Okay.
0: That's exactly what you do. All right. So now you put that screw at that top corner once the door is flat, and then now if you put your weather, I would run the next screw down between the lock and the deadbolt assembly.
1: Yeah, on an entrance door, yes.
0: I would put a screw right in the middle there.
1: Right.
0: And, you know, sometimes I'll put another screw. I'll put five screws aside sometimes.
1: Yeah.
0: It just go in the middle of the top.
1: But I like that you're hiding them behind the weather stripping so you don't have all these plugs that you got to fill.
0: Yeah, I even use trim head screws.
1: Oh.
0: So it just dimples them in and it just goes away.
1: Okay, nice.
0: But they work real nice.
1: And if they ever had to be removed, you can pull the weather stripping back and there they are.
0: There they are. You zip them out and you can pull the unit right out, or you can adjust later.
1: That's nice.
0: Yeah. Yeah. So even when you're doing it, sometimes you made a mistake and you need to adjust. Well, you haven't shot a bunch of pins in. You just pull a couple screws out and adjust.
1: Well, I can see this now. So then you're coming back and you're just you're sawing off the shims.
0: Mm-hmm.
1: Flush now, and the door's hung, and you've got a nice reveal all the way around.
0: Yes. Now you can insulate on the exterior side.
1: Mm-hmm. And you said foam. I know that that's the thing, as opposed to grabbing a bunch of bad insulation and poking it in there with a little a shim and just poking it in.
0: That's fine, too, though.
1: Got to use the right foam, though.
0: Yes. Ones that won't expand. It doesn't expand very far. It won't.
1: Because that stuff does have tremendous hydraulic pressure.
0: Yes.
1: Yeah.
0: Yes. But you use the right foam. It's a window and door foam.
1: And then tell us real quick before we have to take the next break, what is the proper way to install the brick molding?
0: Well, I've noticed here, even a lot more here than in California, that people don't flash their doors. And now we're getting into weatherproofing.
1: Mm-hmm.
0: But the right way, the right thing to do now, if you have the ability to, and would be to put paper, your moist top paper, which is a weatherproof paper, you lap it and you staple it to the exterior side of the jamb, and it bridges across the gap where your rough opening is, and it ties into paper that's in the wall.
1: Mm.
0: Ideal if that's what you're able to do. People don't even do that up here, which is unbelievable.
1: Yeah.
0: Most people's exterior doors have a cold joint through there. But anyway.
1: And that's one of those little things that you never see it. After the door is up and the trim's up, you never see any of that. But it's something that may come back to bite you later.
0: If you've got a wall that's going to be taking on a lot of water and stuff, it's going to work its way through.
1: Do you put a piece of drip metal up behind the siding or whatever's up above there before you push the brick mold up and then
0: pull
1: it down?
0: Well, you can do that. That's a way to kind of to do something.
1: Yeah.
0: But ideally, you would paper it all the way around.
1: Right.
0: And then you take your brick molding, and it's about a half-inch setback from the inside, and I shoot it on with some 16s.
1: Yeah, 16-penny finish nails.
0: Yeah.
1: So in this process, when you're doing this, especially if you're replacing a door, the footprint or the outer edge of the brick mold may not fit where the old door was.
0: Right.
1: Because the old door may not have been hung exactly right, or maybe the house moved over the years.
0: Yes.
1: And so you've got to be prepared for that you may have to trim back a little bit of siding so that you don't have to sculpt out the brick molding, although you could do that. You could rabbit it out and cover it over, but you may have one side where there's a gap.
0: Yes.
1: And you may have to use some carpenter in a tube to fill that in a little bit.
0: Yes. Either that, or I've ripped miles of shims and things to make it look
1: to fill it in
0: and professional and not, you know, too hokey pokey.
1: So real quick before we run out of the bumper music, how long does it take you to hang an entrance door?
0: Oh.
1: Time-wise, start to finish.
0: I'm the slowest guy in town. if it's a standard like a 6-8 door,
1: yeah.
0: And I've got to obviously remove the one that's there.
1: Yeah.
0: Interior trim, exterior trim. Yeah. It'll take me all day long. It'll take me one full day.
1: Yeah.
0: And a lot of times I'm insulating that day and coming back the next morning to put on the interior and exterior trim, which is the brick moldings and the interior casings.
1: We'll be back with more from Mark Rawl, the Door Doctor, when the Home Fix Show continues.
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1: Hey, and welcome back to the Home Fix Show as we wrap up for this Saturday. 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And if I did all that right, I spelled it wrong. But yeah, okay. That's the website for these guys, and you can find out a lot more about exactly what they do, and you can see them in action and watch some of the videos on window cleaning, and they're just doing just a super job with what they do. And I just really appreciate the work that these guys do as they're starting to get their business up and running. And we're talking about the exact opposite of that with Mark here from the Door Doctor. Mark is the Door Doctor, not from the Door Doctor. But somebody passed on an interesting observation to me once, Mark, and they said, you know, as you retire your business, you know, are you actually retiring a business or are you retiring a job?
0: Yeah.
1: And I think you had a job for all these years, because your business isn't one that you can just turn over to somebody and they can do exactly your system and the way that you did it and serve people at the level that you did. Your customers wanted you.
0: Yes.
1: They wanted you. How does that feel now that you're shutting down the business and you're having to turn off the switch and not being able to help these people anymore?
0: Yeah. It's mixed emotions. I feel bad about it, of course, because I would always want to help everyone, and especially all the people that I've helped and worked with in the past.
1: Yes.
0: I just wish I was around forever for them. But like I say, I will still, to make me feel good, I guess, I will still consult with them, and I always want to, you know, have a friendly, you know, relationship with them.
1: Mm-hmm.
0: But I, you know, I've always put my business first and kind of my customers first, because, well, just because I think they deserve it. So I don't feel too bad from the standpoint that it's me now. It's like, okay, you put them first.
1: Yes.
0: You didn't ride your dirt bike on the weekend because you were working on their job, or I'm not complaining about it. That was my choice.
1: That's what got you to be able to do what you're doing today.
0: Right. I put a lot into it, and I might have missed out on some other things in life had I been working for others.
1: Yeah.
0: You know, and I just had free weekends and all that, you know.
1: But so what are you going to do after now? What are you looking forward to being able to do, and when you get up in the morning, and what excites you about the rest of your life?
0: Well, it's neat to be able to get up and even do nothing if I don't want to.
1: Yeah.
0: That's not me.
1: Have you done that yet?
0: Not really. I'm still wrapping up. I still am in the process of wrapping this up.
1: Okay.
0: In fact, yeah. So I have a couple of months probably to where I can say I'm finished. But you know what? I'll always be a handyman for my neighbors. And, you know, people know I'm, you know, my hands is my livelihood. So I'll always be around to.
1: And you can volunteer and help some people out and do things with when people need that. And great satisfaction comes from that.
0: Thanks for saying that and reminding me of that, because that's a big point. This gal down the street, Joy, she has my cell phone number, and she texted me last week. Mm. She's a little older than I am, and it's hard for her to get down on her knees, but she and her husband do a wonderful job in our community gardening.
1: Mm-hmm. Yeah.
0: And she says, "Hey, Mark, could you help me plant some flowers today?"
1: Yeah.
0: You know, I was at one of my jobs up in the Highlands, and I was tickled to death that she asked me to help. And I said, "You know what? I'll be out of here around 4. I'll see you around 5. And we went and planted flowers. So, yeah. I'd like to just do stuff like that for free, you know, just to help people out.
1: Well, Mark, you've been a wonderful craftsman. You've set the standard that's going to be very hard for anybody else to achieve the quality of work that you did.
0: Thank you.
1: And I wish you the best in your retirement. You won't find Mark's number on the Home Fix Resource Directory anymore because we've had to take him off for all the right reasons this time. All the right reasons. And congratulations on running a good business that you've been able to set yourself and your family up for success moving forward from here and staying in our community. Again, thank you for being such a quality individual.
0: Yeah, and thank you so much, Joe. You've been great with your references, and thanks to all you customers from the Joe Print program. I really appreciate it.
1: We'll be back next week, and hope you will too, right here on News Talk KBOI.
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15: For death investigation, I'm Paul Stevens, Fox News. Frontier Airlines confirming one of its planes hit and killed a person on a runway during a takeoff last night at Denver International Airport.
16: The collision forcing the flight to abort takeoff as it was heading for Los Angeles. The FAA now out with a statement, and they say during departure from Denver International Airport to LAX, Frontier Airlines Flight 4345 struck a person on runway 17L. The Airbus A321 evacuated passengers using emergency emergency slides. The incident occurred at approximately 11:30 p.m. local time. The FAA is investigating. In audio from air traffic control, a pilot can be heard reporting the incident and alerting about an engine fire. Frontier says there was smoke in the cabin, but airport officials say the Denver Fire Department quickly put that fire out. There were 224 passengers and 7 crew members on board.
15: Fox's Madeline Rivera, Denver airport officials confirming the victim was at least partially sucked into one of the jet's engines. President Trump honoring military moms at the White House as the U.S. and Iran continue to exchange blows.
17: President Trump honoring Gold Star mothers in the Rose Garden as U.S. forces disabled 2 more vessels for violating the U.S. blockade on Iranian ports. It's the latest attack in a tit-for-tat between the two nations. CENTCOM released new images of the 4 U.S. guided missile destroyers that faced incoming fire from Iran while traversing some 500 miles through the Persian Gulf and the Strait of Hormuz. The U.S. carried out retaliatory strikes, but the president insists the ceasefire is still in place.
15: And that update from Fox's Aisha Hosni at the White House. Now, while that ceasefire reportedly continues, a peace deal is yet to be made between the U.S. and Iran, and President Trump says U.S. forces will do what's necessary in the conflict. 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
9: How did I lose weight? And I did. Lean, right here. I did. I love this stuff. 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True story. 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
15: At least 17 Americans on board a cruise ship hit by the hantavirus outbreak will be quarantined in Nebraska. This is health officials in 6 states. Keep an eye on others for possible exposure. National Institutes of Health Director Dr. Jay Bhattacharya on the health scare. He appeared on Fox and Friends Weekend.
18: This is, again, not like COVID. And the CDC has been working very closely with our international partners, our state and local partners. We have a team on the ground that's going to help these 17 Americans, bring them back to a facility in Nebraska. Had a great call with the governor of Nebraska this morning. And what will it be? Self-isolation. None of these folks have any symptoms at all.
15: Passengers from at least 12 different countries disembarked last month, sparking an international scramble to then trace possible hantavirus exposure. A judge issuing 2 rulings Friday in the case against Tyler Robinson, the alleged assassin of conservative influencer Charlie Kirk.
19: The Utah judge denying Tyler Robinson's request to ban cameras from the courtroom moving forward, but the judge did grant Robinson's request to delay his preliminary hearing that had been set for May 18th. Now, the preliminary hearing will take place in early July, from July 6th through July 10th. The delay comes as both sides continue to receive and process a large and growing volume of evidence in the case At that hearing, prosecutors need only establish probable cause that Robinson murdered Charlie Kirk last September as he spoke on the campus of Utah Valley University.
15: Fox's Chan Lee Painter, Charlie Kirk's widow Erica Kirk, has strongly pushed for the inclusion of cameras in the courtroom, arguing the case deserves transparency. Russian President Vladimir Putin Saturday voicing confidence of victory in Ukraine as he oversaw an annual military parade on Red Square commemorating the defeat of Nazi Germany in World War II. Security tight in Moscow. Mr. Putin and several leaders attended that parade, even as a U.S. spokesman ceasefire these concerns.
20: The top headlines at the top and bottom of every hour.
21: Iran launching its attack while the warships were making an outbound transit of the Strait of Hormuz. All the Iranian incoming was shot down, we're told.
20: What happens next?
22: A flight attendant who served a hantavirus cruise ship passenger on the way home has tested negative for the virus in the Netherlands.
20: Happens here.
23: After Governor Bill Lee signed Tennessee's new congressional map into law.
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25: All right. Welcome to the show, everybody. I'm your host, Kenny Michaels. It is great to be here today. Welcome, welcome, welcome. Thank you for making us a part of your day. I'm going to go ahead and turn the phone lines on right now. The number to get me live, 888-961-0222. Again, 888-961-0222. Start ringing up the phones. If you want to watch me on YouTube, you can type in Striking Gold with Kenny Michaels, and you can watch me do this show live right now, and you'll see how good-looking I really am, okay? No lie. All right. Deutsche Bank. Another bank now. We already have Chase. We have Wells Fargo. We have Bank of America. And now Deutsche Bank calling for gold to double by the end of the year. Every single week, it's bank after bank after bank pushing up numbers for gold. And what does that mean? The reason they're doing this is because countries are stressed about their money. And so countries are hoarding gold. And when countries buy gold because they're stressed about their money, that means we as people, if we're stressed about our money, what do? We should be buying gold. Banks are closing accounts at record numbers. The volatility of the stock market drives seniors crazy. That's why you move to gold. You move your retirement account. Most people don't know that you can take a retirement account, an IRA, a 401k, a 403b, whatever. Any type of retirement account, you can move it into physical metals. You can move it from paper into something physical, an asset, real money, gold and silver. 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You can call Golden Crest Metals. I recommend them, and I'm going to talk about why I recommend them here in just a second. Their number is 888-406-6222. 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Or if you want me to help you, just go to kennysgoldquiz.com. And you'll see how good looking I am. My beautiful face is on that website. Okay? So the number to get me live here is 888-961-0222. We have the amazing Wendy on phones this morning. She will take your call. And she'll get your question, and she will connect you to me. Here's something I want to say. People ask me every day, Mr. Michaels, why do you promote Golden Crest Metals? Why do you tell us to go there? Okay. How long a company has been in business means nothing in the gold business. There are companies that have been in business in the gold business 20 years, 30 years, and they're ripping off seniors. It's not how long someone's been in business. It's their business practices that matter. And the fact that there's complaints after complaints after complaints on these companies that have been around a long time, what does that mean? It just means they haven't gotten caught yet, but they will. And whether they get caught or not, when you see complaints after complaints after complaints on the Better Business Bureau, that they're ripping off people who are seniors. They're ripping off people that are in their 60s, in their 70s, in their 80s. That's disgusting. And Golden Crest Metals is the complete opposite. There are no complaints. They're not ripping people off. And so I never care how long a restaurant's been open for. I don't care how long a company's been in business. I don't go by that. If a restaurant's been open 20 years and the food is poo-poo and the service is poo-poo, I'd rather eat at a restaurant that's been open a week and the food is good and the service is good. That's what I'm there for. Think about it. If you hang out with a guy who's murdered 20 people, you say, well, he's a really nice guy. I hang out with him all the time. I don't have an issue with him. Doesn't mean he's not killing people. He just hasn't been caught. You never move an IRA, a 401k with companies with all these complaints. You don't do it. Because it shows their business practices. It shows their mentality. I move my money to morals and ethics, not to how long someone's been in business. Someone's been in business 20 years and their morals and ethics suck and their business practices suck and they rip off seniors. What the hell am I doing business with them for? Now you know why I promote Golden Crest Metals. I've done my homework. I have vetted gold companies. I have vetted gold companies from soup to nuts. And Golden Crest Metals is the best place to go. You're going to get more ounces for your money because they're cheaper than everybody else. I love that. There's no complaints. They got great buyback policy. I love that. And what's funny is when I vetted gold companies and I found what I found, then I found out Bloomberg, and you know who that is, right? Everybody knows Bloomberg. Bloomberg vetted gold companies too, and they found the same thing I found. Is that a coinky dinky? I don't think so. We did our homework. Bloomberg found that Golden Crest Metals is the best reputation from their business practices to their morals to their ethics. And if I'm going to do a national radio show on gold and people want to move their retirement accounts, why the hell would I refer you to a place that's got a ton of complaints? Why would I do that? Why would I refer you to a place that's ripping off seniors? Why would I do that? I wouldn't. That's why I tell you, go to kennysgoldquiz.com or call Golden Crest Metals, 888-406-6222. Okay? So I hope I made myself clear. It's not about how long someone's been around. It's about their business practices. I'd rather eat in a restaurant that's been open a week where the food is good and the service is good than eat in a restaurant that's been around 20 years and the food is poo-poo and the service is poo-poo and the prices are poo-poo any day of the week. Now, the New York Times is reporting that everyone should be moving to gold because they see what's going on worldwide. The New York Times says everyone should be moving to gold if they want growth in their old age. That's what it said. Crazy. Deutsche Bank saying gold's going to double by the end of the year. That's the fourth bank now. Trump is trying to unlock America's largest gold reserve. because he has a plan. And someone asked the other day on MarketWatch, there was an article about why are countries hoarding gold? And the answer is countries are stressed about their money, so they run to gold. What a novel concept. If you're stressed about your money, why are you not in gold? Right? So the point I'm making is when you are 59 and a half or older, you have the right to withdraw money from a retirement account. And when you're 73, you have to by law. So when you're at that age where you can start taking money out, you want to be in silver and gold. Because when you take money out in silver and gold and you take it out in the metal itself, you reduce what Uncle Sam gets, which means you keep more money. Did you know if gold never moved and you moved your retirement account into physical gold and silver, you'd be ahead? Is that crazy or what? That's crazy. If gold and silver never moved, you'd be ahead. Now you're thinking, Mr. Michaels, how's that possible? Because it's the only retirement account with the option to pay less to Uncle Sam. So less to Uncle Sam means more to you. So if there's more to you, you're ahead. Even if gold never moves. That's why you move to gold and silver. Seniors benefit from moving to metals. Seniors stress from staying in paper. Some of you are wondering why I'm so good looking, because I'm in gold. I don't have that stress that gives me wrinkles on my face. I don't have that stress. Look at my face right now on YouTube. Go to Striking Gold with Kenny Michaels on YouTube. Look how beautiful I am. Look at no wrinkles, nothing. Because I'm in gold. Because the Bible says if I go to gold, I get divine peace and divine wealth. Now, I don't have divine wealth, but I do have divine peace. Yes, I'm better looking than Brad Pitt. There's no doubt. But he's got divine wealth. Right? But the point I'm getting at is, when you're a senior, when you're at an age where you can take money out, why feed Uncle Sam? You've been feeding Uncle Sam your whole stinking life. Think about it. Think about it. You finally have found an account that you can go to tax-free, penalty-free, where you can keep more of the money on a withdrawal and give Uncle Sam less. 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How do you do it? Does your retirement account qualify? 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The phone lines are open. You can call me live here on air right now. And the amazing Wendy will take your call, and she, of course, will put you through to me. By the way, you can send me an email to be read on the show. Kenny@kenmichaels.com. You can send me an email right now, and I'll be happy to read your email on air. If you're too shy to call in, I don't bite. You can call in. I haven't bitten anybody in probably 6-8 months by now. Haven't bitten anybody yet. Yet. All right. So here's something I want to share that came up this week about the banks. There's something called the labor rules, and labor is spelled a little differently. It's spelled L-A-B-O-U-R. And now the banks can close an account at any time with no warning for audits, for reviews, for de-escalation, with no warning. So imagine you have money in the bank that's already paying you nothing, and now they close your account. You get up one morning with a thing, account closed, boom, stamp, account closed. And you're saying, wow, that's crazy. Because they're in control. When you're in paper, they're in control. But when you take that money from the bank and you buy gold and you buy silver and that is shipped to your home, nobody could take that away from you. You say, well, a burglar could break in, Mr. Michaels, and take my metals. Nah, you put it on your homeowner's insurance policy and you're good. When you own gold, nobody can take it from you, right? It's a physical asset. It's yours. And people are making more money in gold and silver than anywhere else right now. The banks are a snitch to the government. The banks pay nothing on your money. And when this new Fed chair takes over in like a week and a half or 2 weeks, he's going to drop interest rates. And that's going to drop your drawers, and you're going to be exposed with your drawers dropped. Now what do you do with your money? And for most of you, having your drawers dropped would not be a good-looking sight, I'm sure. Move to gold. Take your cash, move to gold. Get out of the bank's grasp. Get out of these rules that are coming up week after week after week that the banks can close this and the banks can do that and the banks own the money and the banks do this and the banks do that. Nothing ever benefits us. Have you ever seen an article that says banks are now going to pay you 8% on your money? Have you ever seen that article? I haven't. Have you ever seen an article that says the stock market is only going to go up, up, up? It's never going to go down. I haven't. If countries are moving to gold because they're stressed about their money, think about that line. That was on Yahoo Finance. It said, countries are stressed about their money, so they're moving to gold. I love that line. And if they're stressed about their money and moving to gold, and you're stressed about your money, move to gold. Ronald Reagan's famous 9 words about the government were this. Listen to this. Ronald Reagan said, the 9 words the people of America fear the most is knock, knock. We're here from the government. We're here to help you. What? How are you here to help me? You charge me more tax when I take money out of my retirement account than you should. Your federal banking system pays me nothing and can close my account at any time. And you're here to help me? I don't need that kind of help. As a senior, I know you're going to find it hard to believe based on how good I look that I'm 64. I get it. I get it. People have a hard time with this. When you go to kennysgoldquiz.com and you see how good looking I am, people are blown away by my looks. I understand. I can't do anything about it, folks. I was blessed that way. But the government is here to help me, so it says. Yet, when I go take money out of my retirement account and I'm in stocks, I pay a lot of tax. But I've been paying tax my whole life. When is it mine? When I move to gold. The government's here to help me, but the federal banking system is paying me nothing. Now the new labor rule says the banks can close accounts at any time. No warning. How is that helping me? Ronald Reagan said the 9 words America fears the most, American citizens fear the most. Knock, knock, we're here from the government. We're here to help you. If you want to be able to draw on your retirement account and know that you can keep more of your funds, you move it to silver and gold. 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They're the best in the business. Their morals, their ethics, their business practices. 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That's who Bloomberg says you should be calling nationwide. It's crazy. Their number is 888-406-6222. I'll give it to you again, 888-406-6222. 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We come to a point when we're 59 and a half or older, and I've said this on my show 1,000 times, if I've said it once. We get to a point where it's not about how much money we make. It's how much money we keep. Because every time we turn around, we're taxed on everything. I have not yet been taxed on going to the bathroom. But I am taxed on the toilet paper I buy to go to the bathroom. I'm not yet taxed on going potty, but I will be. And so what can I do as a senior to keep more of my money because I pay tax my whole life? I move to gold. Because moving to physical gold and silver is win-win for you and your heirs. At some point, remember this about your retirement account, okay? At some point, somebody, whether it's you or your heirs, is going to be yanking money out of that account. And if you're in gold and silver, you could take the money out in the actual gold and silver itself. And what that will do, that'll reduce what you owe Uncle Sam. Now, you have questions about this? Call me here, 888-961-0222. Again, 888-961-0222. That gets you live with me. I'm Kenny Michaels. This is the show Striking Gold. Welcome aboard. We're going to take a break in probably a minute. But when we come back, I want to talk about why are the banks predicting gold to double by the end of the year. We now have the fourth bank in a week that has mentioned it. Chase mentioned it. Wells Fargo mentioned it. Bank of America mentioned it. And now Deutsche Bank mentioned it. Why is the New York Times saying everyone should be moving into gold if they want growth? And when they say gold, they mean gold and silver. And when we come back from our break, I'm going to talk about something about silver that's very important. You should have physical silver in your IRA. If you don't, I'll make that happen for you. 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Okay. The reason I'm going to talk about silver when we come back, there's a lot of new information about silver. That the prediction for silver, and you've heard me say this before, is that it's going to triple. Bank of America said 350. I don't think it'll go that high this year. But Goldman Sachs is saying 250. Chase is saying 275. I believe it. I believe it. I believe it because what I have to tell you about silver would absolutely be the reason they think silver is going to explode. Okay? So, call me here, 888-961-0222. I'm Kenny Michaels. 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We're going to take a quick break. We'll be right back.

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6: 1974. Hank Aaron breaks Babe Ruth's record.
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8: There is a contradiction when the executive branch is both investigatory and the subject of investigation. It is these events that forced the House, by a vote of 410-4, to set in motion this impeachment inquiry.
9: Greatness comes not when things go always good for you, but the greatness comes, and you're really tested, when you take some knocks. Some disappointments.
10: I, Gerald R. Ford, President of the United States, have granted, and by these presidents.
11: Okay, we are back. I'm Kenny Michaels. This is Striking Gold. Welcome back to the show. The number to get me live, 888-961-0222. Again, 888-961-0222. Okay? You can also go to kennysgoldquiz.com. You can watch me live on YouTube doing this show. Go to YouTube, type in Striking Gold with Kenny Michaels, and you can watch me do this show live. All right. So I want to talk about silver for a little bit. You know, Robert Kiyosaki, you know who that is, the author of Rich Dad, Poor Dad, has said many times everyone should have physical silver in their retirement account. China, as you know, as of January 1st of this year, has restricted export of silver to the United States. It means we have less now. Silver has become the number one most wanted and desired commodity in the world. But there's less of it. So what that means is that solar is begging for silver. Electric car, Tesla, as an example, is begging for silver. Southern California Edison is trying to get their hands on silver. AI development is begging for more silver. But yet, there's a lack of it and a lack of mining it. When your financial advisor tries to put you in SLV, which is silver stock, it's mining stock, you're going to lose money. A lot of money. Because they're having trouble mining it. So that means there's a low supply of silver, but a huge demand. And so the price of silver is on its way. The price of silver is going up, up, up. And so moving it, there's more manufacturing uses for silver than there is gold. Now, I'm not telling you to go 100% silver. I don't believe in that. I believe in diversifying your metals. You should do half gold, half silver. That way you maximize growth. Because sometimes silver is quiet and gold shows its roaring lion head. And then there's other times gold's like, hey, I'm taking a break, little brother. You roar your head and silver goes crazy. So when you move a retirement account, an IRA, a 401k, a 403b, a TSP, a 457a, an annuity. 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

0: 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Okay? All right, the number to get me live here, 888-961-0222. That's the number to get me live. I'm Kenny Michaels. This is Striking Gold. We got a caller. We're going to go to line two. We'll talk to Austin. He's in Palm Desert. I think that's Palm Desert, California, I think. Austin, welcome to the show.
1: Austin? Yes, good morning. Can you hear me?
0: I can hear you now. Yes, I can. Is this Austin from Palm Desert, California?
1: Yes. I just want to let you know that we were swindled to a gold, reputable gold company. We bought over $240,000 in gold and silver. They gave us gold, coins, silver coins. We put it in our personal safe in our house. We found out later the gold was worth a quarter of what the value they said it was. The silver was even less.
0: And so I want to, and I'm not, again, I'm going to say this. That absolutely irritates the hell out of me. And I'll tell you why, Austin. This was my point earlier in the show. It doesn't matter how long someone's been in business. What matters is their business practices. That's what matters. You started this call by saying, which I love, it was supposed to be a reputable gold company. Now, when people buy gold and silver, I always say, do your homework. Go to the Better Business Bureau. Type their name in. When their profile comes up, click where it says complaints. And read the damn complaints. Because a lot of these gold companies that are supposedly big names that have been around are ripping off seniors. Do not judge a gold company by their name, by how long they've been in business, and even if some famous actor promotes them, means nothing. The famous actor is paid to say they're good. You, the consumer, have to do your homework. Now, I'm disgusted by the fact that you were ripped off. But I have something to say about that, Austin, and here's what I want to tell you. If I go to an auto mechanic and he rips me off, it doesn't mean all auto mechanics are bad. It means that one's bad. If I buy a bag of apples and one apple has a worm, doesn't mean all the apples have worms. Yes, it's true, Austin, that when a company does that to someone like you, it puts a black eye on the industry. No question. No question. And I'm hoping I can help you to fix whatever happened to you, and I'm going to go out of my way to try to help you guys. But that's why before I tell you to call a company, I do my homework. I vet the company. I know just about every company in the gold industry. And if you went online right now to the

0: Better Business Bureau, and you pulled up some of the biggest names where you've got actors promoting them. And you, when their profile comes up and you click complaints, you'll be blown away by how bad it is. But people are more lured by the actor, right? We've seen them all on TV. Turn on Fox News. There's an ad for gold every hour. There's a famous person. It doesn't mean the company's good. And here's my question. I wonder if that famous person did their homework on the company they're promoting, and would they still promote that company with the bad reputation they have? And if they do, then I got no respect for that famous person either, because he's okay with seniors being ripped off. I'm not, period. So, Austin, here's my advice. Do you have those medals now?
1: No, we went to a gold dealer here in Palm Springs and sold them.
0: Okay.
1: We lost $176,000. Now, can you not cut me off this time? We went through all that you just said. We investigated. We did all those things. When the original order came with the gold and silver, it came with a contract that was not signed on anywhere on it. And the interest rate that they said they were implying was not on the original contract. We went through all that. We've gone through the government. We've had the Better Business Bureau involved. It's under investigation now, and all we get is nothing.
0: Okay, so let me share.
1: $176,000.
0: I understand. So let me share something with you. I have an announcement to make, and I'm glad you're on this call. This week, I found out one of the largest gold companies in the country, located in Los Angeles, in Southern California, is being investigated right now by the FTC and the CFTC. They're being investigated right now for charging more than they disclose to the customer. It's one of the most popular gold companies that's currently under investigation. Another large one had their rating completely pulled from the Better Business Bureau because of the amount of complaints the Better Business Bureau was getting. And these are two companies who have been around forever. That's the point I'm making, is the business practices by which these companies operate disgust me, because they're going after seniors' money. Now, here's what I'm going to tell you. You said you did all that. When you went to the Better Business Bureau, did you go to the Better Business Bureau to check this company out before you bought from them?
1: Yes, and we also investigated, went online for complaints. We did all the things you have mentioned.
0: So here's my question then. If you went online, did they have complaints?
1: It's not covering us now.
0: I didn't hear you. Say that again.
1: Could reach, as far as we could investigate, they were not. They were, like you say, and I believe it is the company that is being investigated, because I am making sure it's being investigated. Is there a current investigation as we speak?
0: Good.
1: But they can only go so fast and so much.
0: That's right.
1: We will never see that money again.
0: Well,
1: I want to let you know that the people that work at these companies, they get shut down and they wait long enough to turn around, change their name, and open up as another reputable gold dealer.
0: Yeah. So that's a good point. I don't agree that you may not see your money. That comment I don't agree with, because if the investigation goes the way it should go, they're going to have to make some type of restitution to you people. And if they don't, or the investigation doesn't go that way, shame on the government for not doing their job. Shame on them. But it is very important that when people buy gold and silver and they put it in their IRA or they use cash to buy precious metals, you said something that about the contract came to you unsigned. If the contract is not signed by you or the contract is not, you know, issued by them, you don't buy from them. And if in that contract it does not have their buyback policy and it doesn't have their some companies mark up quite a bit. If it doesn't have their markup, don't buy from them. What I love about Golden Crest Metals, very simple. Very simple business practice. Buy wholesale, sell retail, that's it. Love that. Love that. And their buyback is in their contract, in their agreement. So there's no verbal he said, she said. There's none of that. So I am disgusted this happened to you, Austin. And my telephone screener has your number. Came it up on the caller ID. And you'll be hearing from me this week. I'm going to see what I can do to go out of my way to help you. Okay?
1: Yeah, I have one more moment.
0: Go ahead, Austin.
1: Just one more thing. We were cautious, very cautious. The problem is my other half, who is turning 90 in August, is the person who is being in charge of this, and I was leaving it in charge of him. You can't do that, women. Watch everything that's going on, because they did every communication was done over the phone. There was no email. There were no texts involved in any of the conversations at point of sale.
0: And you bring up a great point. And I'm gonna have to disconnect you because I have a show to finish. But you bring up a great point. When I get on the phone to help people move retirement accounts or cash from the bank or their retirement accounts into gold, I love talking to both husband and wife. I want them both on the call with me. Number one, each one's got different questions. I want them both on board. Even though the husband may say, well, it's my IRA, not hers. I understand that, but you do have to live with her. You don't want to sleep on the couch. I stress that when people call me to move retirement accounts, I really want, if you're married, I want both of you on the call with me. I want to educate both, not just one. So, Austin, I agree with you 100%. Thank you for that. All right, the number to get me live, 888-961-0222. Ladies and gentlemen, that is why when I vet gold companies, I do the work for you. 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When you answer the two questions, you'll see how good looking I am. I am the Brad Pitt of precious metals. It has already been determined. I have been voted, listen to this, ladies and gentlemen, on a side note, I have been voted the best looking precious metals guy in the country. I got 3 votes. 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I'm Kenny Michaels. This is Striking Gold. Thank you for making us a part of your day. God bless. We'll see you next week. Bye-bye.

0: normal protocol of what you would do, like managing your finances, but that $200,000 cash transfer that you did amongst like all your grandkids, like that clearly is you being proactive, which again, I mean, if you were under that 5-year plan, then, or that 5-year look back, then in theory that could work. So
1: yeah. And sometimes we even, you know, last case scenario, we use gifting as a strategy. So if their cost of care is less than that penalty divisor, that 10-5 in Idaho, then it would make sense for them if they wanted to gift some money to a child or grandkids or whatever, and they would be able to preserve some of those assets, not all of them, because they would be privately paying through their penalty period, but some assets would be saved.
0: Well, I think that's the main objective here. People want to protect what they've made, what they've earned, right? It's not about what you made, it's about what you keep, right? And I think we're just following that sentiment here. Again, this is The Real Money Pros. 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
0: 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We've debunked a bunch of myths around this. We talked about how Medicaid actually functions in this regard, how all the different states have different rules around this and things that you need to pay attention to. Let's just jump into like action steps for someone who's maybe listening to this, or anyone who's out there is like, okay, like, how do I take the first step in the figuring this out? Because during the break, again, you know, Alex, during like anytime we have guests on the radio show, I feel like the best conversations happen during the break. So I'm like, wait, okay, don't say anything. We got to say this when we're on the air. You said that if someone were to engage with you for this type of Medicaid planning, it would take you what? How long?
1: If somebody's doing a Medicaid application on their own with income and assets that are over Medicaid's limits, it could take them 9 to 12 months to do it on their own.
0: It's like a year.
1: So like a year, where you're privately paying and unable to get the coverage for care, right?
9: And, they don't go back pay. You just missed all that.
1: Correct.
9: Mm-hmm. Okay.
1: Yep. And with Legacy Navigation, we're about 90-day turnaround time, just really depending on Medicaid's processing times. But essentially, right, we know the questions. We know how to present the information.
0: Yeah.
1: We know the system.
0: Mm-hmm.
1: So we can just get it all nice in a pretty little package and give it to Medicaid and get you rolling on your benefits.
9: Wow.
0: Okay. We want to leave listeners informed and really understanding what they should do next if they feel that this is the path that they need to take. So what are steps that they should take? What are signs that they should look for to get help, whether it's themselves or maybe their kids or family members? At what age should adult children have these conversations with their parents? Like,
9: when are they sick enough?
0: Yeah.
9: Right now.
1: Yeah,
9: right now.
1: Yeah.
10: So we always recommend that people reach out to us sooner than later, because when you're in that crisis mode and you're making these decisions based on emotional, you know, responses, it's never appropriate, and it's usually a little bit late to really preserve the money. So let's have these decisions now. Make sure you have your power of attorneys in place. Make sure that you have your, you know, advanced directives in place. Let's have these conversations as the pre-planning, so that when it comes time, you're ready to roll and there's nothing else that you need to worry about, especially for children with adult parents or elderly parents. We need to be prepared for that, because it's going to fall on us.
9: Yeah.
1: I think listeners, for you out there, the first thing you need to do is seek help. We always do a free consultation. It's usually about an hour long, where we can go through the income and assets and give you kind of a rough plan of what to do. And of course, you could do that on your own, or you could have people like us do it for you. But there are a lot of tools and strategies out there. There is a lot of misinformation, and we'd love to help talk through that with you and help, you know, make sure that you get the coverage that you need when you need it, instead of waiting until you're completely destitute.
9: And it sounds like, as part of doing estate planning, you should be included in that conversation as well.
1: Yeah, we
9: so
1: often
9: that
1: are.
9: It all coordinates well together. Mm-hmm. You're not doing one that's in conflict with the other.
1: Exactly right. And so anytime we have a client who we haven't been in pre-planning with, we always ask, what are the other team members here? Do you have an attorney you're working with? Do you have a financial planner you're working with? And we have really nice, deep conversations with those people, and everybody's involved in this plan.
9: Fantastic.
0: Well, any thoughts? I mean, this could be a total anecdotal take, or maybe you have some legitimate experience in here, which I think you both do. This, because I was under this assumption for a while, and then a couple of people have told me that, no, that's kind of not right. But the quality of care that you get under Medicaid, and it just, I think that turns people off immediately. Like,
1: right.
0: I don't want to go on Medicaid. Like, no, absolutely not. Like, is there legitimacy behind that? Like how do facilities and like long-term care facilities like coordinate with Medicaid? Is it
10: great.
0: Like,
10: yeah, great question. So essentially what happens is it's just a payer source, right? So in Idaho, essentially, if Medicaid's paying, because they don't always get a facility wouldn't always get the reimbursement that they would get from somebody privately, they may say that you have to have a shared room. That's the only difference in care. It doesn't change the nursing care. It doesn't change the medications. Nothing else changes. You still get the same care that everybody else gets. You just may have to have a shared room. There are ways around that we can work around that with families. So don't let that hinder you or scare you. But that's the only difference.
1: There isn't anything called an all Medicaid facility, right? There is no facility that just takes Medicaid patients. Every private pay facility that you see has a few Medicaid beds if they're willing. So there may be 3 to 5 Medicaid beds available at each facility in the area. Some don't offer Medicaid beds at all. But like Brooke's saying, right, it's the same caregivers that are mm-hmm. caring for the private pay, and nobody knows the difference in the facility.
0: So do you see that there's an issue with just availability?
9: Yeah, that was my question.
0: Is that the 100%. Biggest, is that the biggest mm-hmm. hurdle that you run into? Yeah. It's like, okay, you qualify, it's great, but I mean, if there's no beds that are offered, right. I mean, mm-hmm. you get, it's like a waiting list. I mean, how do you approach that?
1: Yeah, sometimes there's a waiting list. We've been really lucky as Medicaid planners. We've developed relationships with the facilities in the area who essentially, right, we are sort of guaranteeing them a payer source. We know we're going to get this Medicaid application approved. So they'll oftentimes accept our clients as Medicaid pending while we're waiting for their Medicaid to be approved, and or just, you know, open a bed or offer a bed because we've been able to get that done. It's really difficult for facilities to, you know, if you walk into a facility and say, hey, we applied for Medicaid, but it's going to be several months. What do we do with my mom? They're going to probably turn you away and say, come back when you're eligible, because we can't bill. You know, we can't get paid for the care we're providing until you have that benefit. So that's difficult for a lot of people. There is definitely a limit, but we have we've had small waiting lists where people wait maybe a few weeks before they need to get in. But yeah, typically we're able to help place. And that's a part of what we do too, is our clinical background is help find placement for Medicaid, which nobody else does.
0: I feel like it's just a service that's going to need, there's going to be more and more demand, like as people are aging, and then especially their kids are trying to help them get them through this. One thing I want to pivot on, another thing you mentioned about relocating, like I think is, you know, families kind of disperse across the country or maybe globally or whatever the case is, that the logistics can be a little bit difficult. I mean, I got a number of clients where, I mean, he's like, I got to go down to California again, and I got to deal with my dad's situation, and he's multiple states away. And you mentioned that there's an option that at least a service, if I'm mistaken, that's a service that you offer relocation. Mm-hmm. Tell me about
10: that. Yes. So we also, when Jessica and I built this business, we really wanted to encompass everything that people might need. And so it's led us into this non-emergent travel companion line, I guess, of business that we do. And so we fly from state to state. We help seniors relocate. Oftentimes it's, you know, mom and dad live in a separate state, or mom does, and we need to fly them to live closer to us so that we can see them.
0: Yeah.
10: Or we're paying an outrageous amount of money for assisted living in California, and we can move them here and they get a better, you know, apartment. And so we help seniors by flying them first class. We do all the coordination between facilities or between home and facility, do all the medication management, all the ADLs, and get them where they need to go.
9: Wow. That's huge.
1: Truly a door-through-door service where we're tucking them in at their new facility and talking the family through, you know, what this looks like next, and providing that emotional support as well, because it's a lot of emotional turmoil when you're dealing with aging parents.
0: Yeah, yeah. I mean, I was introduced to this, one of my clients, she went to a, it's kind of a threefold in one place, where it's the group community living, and then if they need the assisted mm-hmm. living, they have that space, right. And then if they need the long-term care facility, it's kind of that all-encompassing facility, and she doesn't have any family out here, no kids. So I was like, I'm going to go with you to go look at this place.
9: Yeah.
0: And keep in mind, I have no experience in this. And so that's what's really just kind of, this was about a year ago, that's just kind of made this top of mind of like, I just learned a lot just going through this process, helping my client navigate this. And now learning more about the Medicaid side and that you have tools. I mean, all this stuff is just extremely important. So again, we have Brooke Baker, Jessica Young with Legacy Navigation. 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You can go to therealmoneypros.com. We can help get you connected. 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Do you know off the top of your head?
10: Yeah. As far as transport, we can work in any state. As uh-huh. far as Medicaid planning, we can't work in Texas, Florida, Ohio. There's some other states that I can't remember off the top of my head,
0: okay.
10: but they require an elder law attorney to do Medicaid planning in those states.
9: Okay.
0: Copy that. 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That's where you can get more information. I don't think this is going to be the last time that we're going to have you sharing your expertise around this subject moving
10: Thank
0: forward.
10: You.
0: We awesome. Certainly appreciate the time. Again, The Real Money Pros, that is a wrap-up of Hour 1. We are back live for Hour 2. Stay with us.
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14: A pedestrian is struck and killed on a runway. I'm Carmen Roberts, Fox News.
15: Now, Frontier 4345, we're stopping on the runway. We just hit somebody. We have an engine fire.
16: 4345, I see that.
14: Denver airport officials say the person hit by a Frontier Airlines jet last night scaled a perimeter fence and dashed out onto the runway just as the plane was taking off at high speed.
17: The Denver airport also reporting that 12 people have been reported to have minor injuries. Five of them were transported to local hospitals. Audio from air traffic control captured the moment that a pilot reported the collision. He said there was an engine fire. Frontier says there was smoke in the cabin, but airport officials say the Denver Fire Department, they were able to quickly put that fire out.
14: And Fox's Madeline Rivera reporting, no name released, but authorities don't believe the victim was an airport employee. Fighting flares again between the U.S. and Iran as Washington awaits an answer from Tehran on a peace proposal. Fox's Lucas Tomlinson has more from Dubai.
18: Now, all was calm today in the UAE after three different missile and drone attacks from Iran earlier this week, and after U.S. destroyers came under attack in the Strait of Hormuz on two separate occasions. On the latter, Secretary of State Marco Rubio said U.S. forces launched a...
19: Only stupid countries don't shoot back when you're shot at. And we're not a stupid country.
18: And a senior British official telling our own Brett Baer the UK is getting in on the action, dispatching a Type 45 destroyer to the region. HMS Dragon has air defense capability, but cannot launch land attack missiles like our destroyers fire those Tomahawk cruise missiles. And the French have sent their only aircraft carrier to the Red Sea after a recent transit through the Suez Canal.
14: And Alabama Republicans asked the U.S. Supreme Court to clear the way for the state to pursue new congressional voting maps. America's listening to Fox News. Health officials in several states, including New Jersey, are closely monitoring passengers from a Dutch cruise ship after a hantavirus outbreak. Now, some of the travelers have already disembarked and returned home, and that has prompted heightened surveillance and health screenings.
20: The hantavirus-hit cruise ship MV Hondius is expected to arrive in Spain's Canary Islands tomorrow. And once there, U.S. health officials will help evacuate 17 Americans who have been on board. Thankfully, they haven't shown any symptoms of the hantavirus, according to the University of Nebraska Medical Center, where those Americans will be closely monitored. Doctors will be looking for signs of fever, headaches, muscle aches, and nausea. Before the virus was detected, the ship's operator says more than two dozen people from across the globe, including the U.S., had already left the ship.
14: Fox has CB Cotton reporting the outbreak has killed three people. Federal agents in Florida carried out a dramatic highway takedown of an alleged MS-13 gang member during a traffic stop. Fox's Madison Scarpino has details.
21: Local, state, and federal law enforcement all working together to make this arrest happen in Palm Beach County last month. So ICE says they tracked down Luis Murari Peralta Sevilla, someone they say is a Honduran national, an MS-13 gang member, a known suspect terrorist, and they carried out a coordinated vehicle stop. Deputy commands Peralta Sevilla in Spanish to put his hands up, get out of the truck, and officers eventually pushing Peralta Sevilla to the ground, putting him in handcuffs, arresting him. And ICE says they did find minor narcotics in the truck. Now, ICE says Peralta Sevilla first illegally entered the U.S. in 2013. They say Border Patrol encountered him in the Rio Grande Valley in Texas, where he admitted to being in the country illegally.
14: And Peralta Sevilla is jailed in Palm Beach County, pending transfer to ICE custody, where he will face deportation. I'm Carmen Roberts, and this is Fox News.
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18: Iran launching its attack while the warships were making an outbound transit of the Strait of Hormuz. All the Iranian incoming was shot down, we're told.
22: What happens next?
23: A flight attendant who served a hantavirus cruise ship passenger on the way home has tested negative for the virus in the Netherlands.
22: Happens here.
24: After Governor Bill Lee signed Tennessee's new congressional map into law.
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3: How did I lose weight? 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I did. I love this stuff. 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
0: 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That is 979-596-6639. Now we're laughing because our producer, Alec, his cute little baby boy, Andrew, he was here running around making his little, his coos of, I think he's what, 16 months maybe now? 16, 15 months? So yeah, just a cute little guy running around. It's great. But obviously made us chuckle going in as soon as it's like, okay, we're live, we're on. It's like, oh, we got a little toddler in here running around. It's like, we got a show that we have to hit. And certainly we do. Topics are abundant. We can talk about the record-setting week that we saw on Wall Street. The NASDAQ continuing to reach all-time highs. The technology sector, you have concentration of growth based on good earnings, whether it's your Microns, your AMDs, Advanced Micro Devices, your Intels, all part of this AI narrative, and certainly a tide that's lifting all boats. We can certainly talk about that. We can talk about strategies of potentially, because I will say this, if you are sitting on big gains from a single position, which I've seen a lot of in my day, Alex, you've seen as well.
5: Yeah.
0: There are a lot of strategies where, dare I say, you can have your cake and eat it too.
5: Well, and I'm going to say recently, because it is fairly recent in our careers, learned some additional strategies to really help with offsetting some of those taxes with those large gain positions. So we didn't have before because we weren't aware of them.
0: Would you agree or maybe disagree to some level is that the biggest hesitancy for one that's maybe seen 1,000% or 2,000% growth on a position that they invested in, and especially if it's not held in an IRA or a Roth? We can have conversations of why you don't have tax implications if you sell inside one of those accounts. But if you just set up an investment account under your name or you and your spouse, and you're like, you know what, I want to go buy Micron and it's 2018 and you put close to $10,000 in it. Well, you fast forward to today, you're going to be up probably 1,600-1,700%, meaning you're sitting on maybe $160,000 or $170,000. So it's great you have those gains on paper, but if you want to recognize that gain, take said investment and turn it into a tangible outcome, like a quality of life impact, maybe an RV purchase, pay down some debt, whatever the case is.
5: Right.
0: You got to understand the tax consequence that comes behind that as soon as you hit that sell button.
5: Yeah.
0: And I think a lot of people who see that potential tax consequence, where they're looking at their investment account, you see the basis, right?
5: Right.
0: Where you see where you paid for it, and then you see what your unrealized gains are, and you're like, well, if I sell it, then that unrealized gain, I'm going to have to pay taxes on that.
5: Yeah. And I do think I think it's a combination of that and, is it going to go higher? I think those two things, it's one or the other or both that have people hesitating in taking those large gains. And you know what? Taxes, yeah, not great if you're going to lose a large portion of that gain, but there are discussions to be had, and sometimes it's worth it.
0: 100%. You can't just look at it as, oh, I don't want to sell because I have to pay a bunch of taxes. Like, really, are you? number one. Like, let's,
5: yeah, because that's, maybe there's a way around some of that.
0: Well, maybe there is, maybe there isn't, but maybe that tax consequence or that tax bogey, if you will, is not as extreme as one would think. And I just brought this, a client just had a conversation with me, in my office on Thursday. They own a rental property in Arizona and it's an underperforming rental property. Let's put it that way. They appreciate it because it's a short-term rental that basically they have two known people that come and use it when they snowbird out in Arizona. But when you need to tell me this, it's paid off, by the way. But he's like, when you factor in, you know, the cost for like the house cleaning, the little bit of maintenance that we got to do, the property taxes, the insurance, he's like, I'm not even breaking even. He's like, and by the way, like, the reason why we got it maybe close to 8 years ago, the reason why we purchased it is because, you know, we were going down there. We had friends down there. Yeah. So then when we would make our, you know, four trips a year down there, then we could keep an eye on it and we could do the maintenance and all that. To be clear, they weren't using that property for personal use. But now they're not doing that. They're not going down there. So, and he's like, but I talked to my accountant. He said, based on what I paid for and the appreciation recapture, you know, I'm going to lose all my money. I'm like, okay, that lose all my money. Let's dive into that a little bit. So you look at the numbers like, well, based on what you purchased it for, your capital improvements that you did, and based on what you would sell it at market value, your capital gain would be about $50,000. And then you would pay a capital gains tax on that $50,000. So is there,
5: and they were thinking the full sale price, forgetting they have a cost basis,
0: but
5: it sounds like.
0: But if the CPA is just giving some blanket advice of saying, no, you don't want to sell that because if you do, you're going to, all your profits are going to go to taxes. Like, no, that couldn't be any farther from the truth. That's completely false. The taxable consequence is going to be a $15,000 capital gain. And based on your level of income, you would pay 15% at most, and you likely won't pay. You may pay a net investment income tax of another 3.8%, but meaning you take what on the high end and then you add in some state income tax, maybe all in they're at a little over 20%. Take 20% of that 50,000, and that's a rough estimate of what the taxes will actually be owed on that. Now we got to pay attention to, okay, does that increase in modified adjusted gross income affect taxation of your Social Security? For in this case, it won't because he's already at the top of 85% of his Social Security being taxed. And okay, you might get bumped up in your Medicare Part B premiums via IRMA charge, but there's likely an avenue that we could take basically to get looked at like a reevaluation of income saying, no, this is a one-time thing. It's not going to be an ongoing taxable event. So I'm just looking at him like, no, you should consider this. I'm not saying for you to sell it, you don't need the money, but basically you have an asset that you're not using, that you're actually probably a net negative cash flow on it. And if you really don't want to take the tax hit, we can look at doing a 1031 exchange where you can take that money and put it into a Delaware statutory trust where you're actually getting cash flow on it. Maybe you're getting a 5-6% annualized yield, significantly higher than what he's getting right now, and you can defer the taxes, so you don't pay taxes on it, and then you still get that step up in basis if one of the spouses dies.
5: Now it's a little different with appreciated stock, though, and because now this income is, especially if you're still working or you're not, you know, we don't have to worry about Medicare premiums, but there is that net investment income tax, depending on the threshold. It is an additional tax because the IRS has decided your income's too high.
0: Yep.
5: You do have the additional Medicare tax to think about. So finding a way to lessen what is seen as that gain amount could be huge in tax savings just to get you below those two.
0: Just to get you to those two. I mean, if you're looking at this alone, I guess the whole point of this being is this. If you're looking at this in a vacuum and the reason being that you're not going to justify liquidation of an investment, I don't care if it's a stock or a rental property or whatever the case is, if your justification to not sell it is because you're going to have to pay more in taxes, it's, you barely even peeled off that first layer of the onion, because 100%, it's just like this last hour. We had two great guests in there. And if you missed the first hour, highly recommend that you go to therealmoneypros.com. We will have this podcasted and that episode up for you early next week. But they debunked a bunch of myths when it came around Medicaid, specifically around the long-term care planning, where a lot of people think, no, I'm not going to qualify of this, or I make too much income, or I have too many assets, an attorney said that we should do this with a trust, or you should do a divorce. And it's like, no, like all of those got debunked because there's so many strategies that are in alignment with Medicare, but if you're not a Medicare expert, you're not going to know. I didn't know.
5: It was a great,
0: for my selfish reasons, I learned a lot in that hour, and it really pointed out to me of how little I understood about Medicaid and how it operates on that long-term care side of things. Like, it offers in-home care.
5: Yeah. I had no idea that they could do in-home. Like,
0: meaning you're not just looking at a care facility. So you bring that back to this strategy or lack of strategy around not liquidating an asset that could have a better net impact on your whole investment picture or your quality of life. And the reason why you're not doing it is because I don't want to pay the tax or the taxes are too high.
5: Yeah.
0: Not enough. Like, you want to dive into and say, okay, maybe you're right, but let's find out if it's right. And if you're right, if it's a big tax bogey, well, let's find some various strategies that you could potentially tap into that asset for liquidity purposes and not run into a taxable issue. You could do direct indexing. You could do tax loss harvesting through other routes. You could do a long short strategy where you're actually doing derivatives off of that asset to where, again, you're not running into that tax bogey. So, meaning there's so much more to be said, and I get it, human nature to be myopic. You're staring at the tree, so you don't see the forest behind you. I think we use that term a lot on this show. But we got to take a break. When we come back, let's talk about these various strategies from a tax standpoint. Let's also talk about estate planning.
5: Yes.
0: Because that conversation that we had with Legacy Navigation, legacynavigate.com, it was eye-opening in how the importance it is to be proactive and make sure that your estate plan is in alignment with what you want done. We'll be right back.
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0: 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Take our Better Buckets assessment. You can basically arrive at a point where you can maintain liquidity, make sure your assets are producing enough income, and you're experiencing growth, meaning it compartmentalizes your investments to give you a base foundation for all your decision making. Meaning, what is the purpose of the money? You have a purpose of the money, you put a timeline on it, and that timeline then gives you the protocol of how or if that money should be invested.
5: Yeah.
0: And again, phone lines are open 979-59-MONEY. That is 979-596-6639. You can send us a text message to that line as well. I am Jeremiah Bates. She is Alexandra Lundgren. 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Feel free to change the topic. Anything you have top of mind, we can cover it. The last hour, we obviously were in the depths of long-term care and Medicaid.
5: Right.
0: And Alex, after we did that first hour, you know, we just immediately transitioned to talking about the estate planning and how ultimately just having a plan is so important versus having nothing in place.
5: Yeah.
0: And then that event happens and then you're in complete reaction mode.
5: And I think about it like, because we talk quite often on this show about it, you know, when you self-manage investments, have a strategy and stick to it, right? Which is, you know, that if it goes to here, you're going to sell it. And then you don't have to make emotional decisions on your investments. This is the same thing. You don't want to make these estate planning and Medicaid decisions when you're emotional, in pain, somebody's sick, whatever's going on. That's, so it's the same idea. Do this in advance.
0: Well, especially with the you know, you could talk about, yeah, the market does have corrections. We do see bear markets and things like that. And you just never know when. You don't know what that catalyst is going to be,
5: right,
0: that's going to cause that reaction. I would argue when it comes to the estate planning side
5: even
0: of things,
5: even more,
0: but you know it's going to come. I mean,
5: everybody's like, going to experience this.
0: Yeah.
5: At some, I mean, we're all going to die.
0: Yeah.
5: Okay. Whether it's fast or slow, we're all going to die.
0: Until,
5: so you got to do it anyway. You might as well do it early and get it out of the way.
0: Well, until we have the ability to upload our consciousness into a computer. I'm joking. Yeah, we're all human, and this the inevitability of end of life is going to happen. So this is where you translate into the estate planning component. And when it comes to estate planning, there's a few options you can take. You can do nothing, which is arguably going to go through probate, which means that someone in your family or someone's going to get notified of your passing, and they're going to go have to petition a probate court. Why? Because they need the legal authority to then go to the bank, go to the Fidelities, the Edward Jones, the Schwabs, or whatever, or wherever that account is held. That's going to give you the authority to say, okay, this owner of this asset or this account has now passed. Now, I've been now appointed by the court to have control of this account to distribute to
5: whoever. Well,
0: right?
5: And also to have the authority to stop the automatic billing for the newspaper or the whatever it is that's going on. Otherwise, they're going to keep debiting accounts too. You don't have that authority without it. If you do nothing, you probably don't have any of those documents that are needed in case you don't die.
0: Indeed. Like the power of attorney side of things.
5: Yeah. And the living will and healthcare directives.
0: Meaning you get in an accident and you haven't passed away, but you are not in a position or have the ability to make a move, right? So meaning assigning someone
5: that capacity.
0: Or pay
5: your own bills.
0: Yep. Or you could go from a standpoint to, you could look at it from a lens of doing, a will. So if you did nothing, okay, I'll do a will. Well, a will is basically going to guarantee probate because a will is a set of instructions that goes to. Now, keep in mind, we're not estate planning attorneys, but we've seen enough cases.
5: And probate's
0: where,
5: not the worst thing in the world.
0: It's not. There's certain situations where it goes just fine. So I'm not trying to fear monger here by any means, but let's just talk about the actual reality of that situation. If you do a will, then that's a set of instructions that goes to that goes through probate. And again, it's still open to be contested. There's still public notification of the passing. So in theory, people can come out of the woodwork and contest that will, but it's still going through the probate process. Now there's the trust-based planning, which in most cases, in most cases that I see when it comes to estate planning, it's I want to do a trust because, hey, if I pass away, I just want to make sure that it avoids probate and it's just clean and easy settlement of my estate. My house, the rental property, my investment accounts, my retirement accounts, the cars, you know, the personal heirlooms and legacy items that I have. Like, I want this document to encompass, number one, if we were to pass away, who's going to be in position of authority to make sure all this stuff goes right to the right people? I'm going to say, okay, 25% is going to go to daughter number one, 25% is going to go to daughter number two, 25% is going to go to son, and then 25% is going to go to all these charities. You can do that in a trust. And then assuming that the trust is updated and it's compliant, you worked with a valid estate planning attorney, everything looks good, then whoever you signed as the trustee, they carry it on upon your passing. You can make changes while you're alive, and then you avoid probate, assuming all your assets are titled to the trust. And as long as that piece is taken care of, check the box, it doesn't go through probate. And I guess the next logical question is, well, why? Why doesn't it have to go through probate? Because now the trust is its own living and breathing thing.
5: Right.
0: It gets its own, after you pass away, it gets its own tax ID number. The trust is now an entity almost. Think about it like that. The trust is its own entity that is going to be recognized. And then it comes down to who's in control of that entity. Well, you've assigned that through your initial trust-based planning. You've assigned a person to have control of that entity, and then that person has legal authority, fiduciary, by the way, fiduciary obligation to act within the rules of the trust that you defined, and then it distributes to your beneficiaries. And depending, and you can put carve outs and you can build that trust really however you want. I've had some certain features in my trust that my wife and I created, my wife Tatum, and that's just because we're in our season of life where our kids are really young. We're relatively young, even though
5: it's a different lens at that point than it is when your kids are adults.
0: Yeah, 100%. But really, those are the simplest forms of estate planning that I think most people have in front of them. Now, how does this coordinate with the Medicaid side of things, like the long term care planning? Because If there's one issue that's been brought up, and we got a question via our text line, which we're going to get to, but a big question is, how are we going to cover this cost of long-term care? Like, we hear that it could be $15,000 a month, or maybe it's $6,000, and there's different levels, and what about getting in-home care, and how does it cost? And then if we can't afford the long-term care, then we got to pay out of pocket for it. And if we have to pay out of pocket for it, then, you know, just looking at all of our assets, we'd have to move it all to cash. And then what if we're on this long-term care for 5 years and then we add in cost of inflation over those 5 years?
5: Yeah.
0: There's going to be nothing left after. I'm making up a hypothetical scenario, but again, this is a conversation that I've heard many, many times over the past couple of years. And this is a real thing that a lot of people are experiencing. And if not right now, I think that it's going to accelerate over the next few years.
5: Agreed.
0: We have an aging population. The kids of this aging population are concerned because they're trying to build their way. They're trying to do their delayed gratification so they have a retirement. And you start to see that stress come in. You start to see that uncertainty come in. So even though you have this tight-knit, dialed-in estate plan, what's the plan around long-term care? And if it's needed, how do you cover it? We'll talk about that when we come back.
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3: How did I lose weight? 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I love this stuff. 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I never minded being 2:35, but you know what minded? 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
0: Is the Real Money Pros. Phone lines are open. 979-59-MONEY, 979-596-6639. Give us a call or send us a text message. We're going to go right to the text line right now. I have a question. It looks like an area code out of Oregon. The question is this. What about selling a big gain right before applying for Medicare? Is there a better time to sell after applying or before?
5: So the
0: we gotta kind of log it through this of why this is actually a valid question.
5: Yeah. So the premium that you pay for with Medicare when you turn 65 is income dependent. So the lowest that you pay right now, I think, is, I'm going to mess up the numbers, but like $180 a month. Is it up to 202? I think it's up to 202.
0: Yeah, I'm
5: actually,
0: sure it's up
5: I got
0: to 202.
5: Google will tell me.
0: I'll find it.
5: I think it's up to 202. But then if you cross another income threshold, then it goes up again. And this is the monthly amount. And currently what Medicare does is they look at your income from 2 years ago to determine what the payment is. Now think about this. The reason 2 years ago is because all those tax returns have been filed and they're now accessible. So if you have been working and then you retire and your income's going to significantly change, you can file a form and give it the reason why the income's changing as retirement or something like that, and make an appeal. And in the meantime, you're going to have to pay the higher amount. And if you have two of you paying for Medicare in a household, this change in premium applies to both regardless of the ownership of the asset. As far as getting a gain, like selling a property or an investment and getting this huge gain, it's going to show an income on the taxes. So honestly, whether it's as you're getting ready to apply or after you apply, it probably doesn't make a lot of difference. You're still going to have the 1 year with that income in it that you're going to have to pay the higher premiums for. It's just, when is it going to happen?
0: Yeah, so let's dive into it. So if we're looking at 2026, so again, your Medicare, and this is Part A, Part B. So if we're looking at your, and again, Alex, it's all based on your modified adjusted gross income. So just think gross income. If you're filing and again, this is a 2024. So what will determine your premium for 2026 is going to be based on what income did you report on your tax return in 2024? So if you were married filing a joint tax return, if your income was $218,000 or less, you're in that lowest premium bracket, which is about $203 a month. We'll just round up 10 cents. You're going to go into the next tier if your income was between $218,000 all the way up to $274,000. Again, if you're filing a joint return, and that bumps your income or your premium payment up to $284.10. And then there's a pretty big jump for the next one. So if your MAGI for 2024 was between $274,000 and $342,000, then you're paying almost $406 a month.
5: Basically, you're doubling your premium.
0: Yeah, pretty darn close. So it's a really good question from the from that text question that was sent in that, you know, what about selling a big gain? Well, you got to understand that if you sold the position, again, assuming it's in a non-qualified account, so if you sell it, it's going to trigger a taxable event in 2026, that gain will be included in your MAGI for 2026. Even though it's taxed at a different rate, it's not taxed at ordinary income rates, it will be added to your MAGI. Well, what is your MIG used for? Your MIGI is used for your Medicare Part B premiums. It's going to be used for your healthcare exchange, potential tax credit there. I mean, it's going to determine a lot of things. So, yeah, it's something that you might want to consider. But Alex, to your point, if you sold it this year,

0: proactively pulling the trigger on real estate, usually, I'm going to asterisk this, usually they you may not qualify for that IRMA appeal. Doesn't mean you shouldn't, though.
1: Yeah, well, and you're still going to want to file SSA 44 or SS 44 form for after the years after the sale of that property, or whatever this asset was. If it's a rental property, you're definitely going to want to do it, because now you're going to say that was a one-time income increase from the sale of it. Oh, and my overall income decreased because now I no longer get rental income.
0: Right.
1: So you're going to want to cover both of those.
0: Yeah, you're going to have to cover both of those. So, I mean, to answer the question directly, is it better time to sell before or right after? I would say it's kind of a moot point. I mean,
1: can do it, you know, multiple years before eligibility.
0: Yeah, I would say don't let that Medicare enrollment tail wag the dog around when you sell.
1: Yeah.
0: Right? Like, meaning
1: it's a good deal, do it.
0: If it's the right time to sell, meaning because you have a tangible need for it, like you need the cash from that liquidation, or you meet your mark, whatever the case is, like you have a reason for why you're considering selling it. And I do appreciate that they're taking into consideration what are the ramifications for selling it from a tax standpoint. Love it. We just covered it. But in my opinion, don't let the Medicare side of things. Because if you're going to recognize a gain, you're going to recognize a gain. And whether it's going to be Medicare premium charge one year versus the other, I mean, you're still going to run into it at the end of the day.
1: Right.
0: So as the old saying goes, it's a good problem to have when you have an income event, because it means you made money. You made gains on your money. Right.
1: Go.
0: Good return on investment. But again, just be cognizant of these things, so there's no surprises. My one takeaway is this, like we pretty much well covered it. So that listener who sent that text message in, whenever you do sell it in that year, well, at least you now know how that whole thing's going to operate. You're going to know what the effect will be from a Medicare standpoint. You know, also pay attention to the taxation of your Social Security if you are or receiving Social Security at that point, because that might change the taxation of your Social Security as well. So really good question. Again, you can send us a text message or call us 979-59-MONEY, 979-596-6639. Okay, Alex, we were talking about estate planning and how this can potentially coordinate with long-term care. What are your thoughts on someone who's, you know, let's say maybe early to mid-50s, and maybe they saw their parent age, they didn't have, you know, much assets, and maybe the parent's still alive or passing away, so now they're considering options of long-term care. Like, what do you see in these regards?
1: So I think there's a discussion to be had for sure, because the costs of long-term care are not going to go down.
0: Right.
1: That's a given. There are limited resources in the amount of like facilities that have beds, and especially memory care, because that is such a long-term and so expensive care that I would say that the majority of those end up on Medicaid at some point. But I think that, you know, I don't think long-term care insurance is off the table, but I think the kind that feels like medical insurance, where you just pay the monthly premium, is. Those are exorbitantly expensive now. But if you, and that's when, you know, Dave Ramsey used to say, don't talk about it till you're 60. It was that kind he was talking about. Now, when it's a paired with a life insurance, so that if you never use it, there's a death benefit, the earlier you get it, the cheaper it is. So now it is an in your 50s kind of a discussion. You've seen a family member go through this. Is there a, you know, we use part of the death benefit in advance to help offset costs type thing. But also, you've got to coordinate your estate planning with Medicaid planning, because I had no idea that in our state, if you do this living estate planning trust and put the house into it, they can make you wait 5 years. That's huge.
0: Yeah.
1: Because you don't know when that clock needs to start.
0: In my opinion, it just comes down to what do you want? Like, just like,
1: for sure.
0: Really, what do you want out of this? So in my experience, clients that are very adamant about having this conversation and wanting to make sure, it's usually on the heels or they're in the throes of dealing it with their parents.
1: For sure.
0: And they're just, you know,
1: it's
0: so
1: a mess.
0: They're dealing with a mess. So they just want to make sure that they're covered. So again, not saying that going the traditional long-term care route, like you said, Alex, where you pay a premium and then when I need it, it's covering all or majority of all the costs and all of that. That's very expensive.
1: Like, yes.
0: It is just very expensive. And that's not being sensationalist here. I mean, it is a hefty fee. But again, if that is in your

0: your order of priorities at the very top, and you're willing to give and take a little bit, meaning, okay, I'll be happy to spend 20, 30, maybe even more than that every year for that premium to make sure that I have good quality, like my care is covered through that insurance policy. That's great. But then the question becomes, okay, how is that impacting quality of life right now? And right. Do you want to experience that? And if you're okay with doing that, that's fine. That's certainly a route. I think a lot of people don't want to take that route. They're like, well, I like going on my trips every year, and I don't want to pay that. I don't want to give away the trips for long-term care. But lots more to cover. We got to take a break. This is The Real Money Pros. We'll be right back.
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0: We are back. This is The Real Money Pros. I am Jeremiah Bates. She is Alix Alexandra Lundgren. And we are live. Phone lines are open. 979-59-MONEY. That is 979-596-6639. You can send us a text message as well. 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I'm always like, I don't want to ask a dumb question or right. this and that. Well, it's as they say, there's no dumb questions, but that's why we leave the text line open. You can also send an email, Jeremiah@therealmoneypros.com, Alex@therealmoneypros.com. You can shoot us an email and we'll answer your question live on air. It was a good question that we got through the text line around, hey, is there an issue with me selling an asset before or after applying for Medicare? We pretty much covered that. And why, you know, when it comes to sitting on these appreciated assets, just understanding the whole, hey, it's not just selling it, you know, it is, what are the taxes? And then how does that not just paying taxes on it, how does it affect my Medicare premiums? How does that affect the taxation of my Social Security? Am I now paying net investment income tax on that?
6: Yeah.
0: You know, now per the big, beautiful bill, that enhanced senior deduction, where if you're 65 and older,
6: could be really helpful.
0: You could have $12,000 of a standard deduction that you're ready to take, and maybe you had that for 2025, and then you sell something in 2026, and oh, where'd my enhanced standard deduction go? Well, because you made too much money, you're now phased out. So you can just see the point that I'm making is that you just can't look at that on an island on its own. You got to see how does that affect the whole ecosystem of those waters that you're sailing in. You know, I had a prime example of this. I had a client that I met with earlier this week, and Alex, I'm sure you've had similar situations where, you know, his kids are growing and they're having grandkids. He's like, you know, we had this house, and it's funny how he mentioned it. He said, you know, we had a bigger house and a lawn that was about a 5-beer mow. he's like, I love it. He's like, now my mow is about a half a beer, right? And I'm like, oh, that's great. I'm taking that one. But, you know, they have the house, then they downsize, but now they need to upsize again because he's like, hey, my kids are working, they're doing great, but now we're taking on these grandkids are now taking up a lot of our time, which he loves and appreciates, but he's like, we just gotta have more room.
6: Yeah.
0: He's like, okay, so here's the plans for a plan. Okay, like, how do we liquidate some real estate? How do we find that? And obviously, how we looked at this is he's gonna sell his primary residence. It's grown in value, but they're not gonna pay any taxes on it because they have the 121 exemption, and that means that $500,000 of gains, if you're married mm-hmm. filing jointly, you don't pay taxes on, so check that box. He'll get the liquidity from selling his current primary home without any tax consequence. He's got a rental property that's been a bit of a thorn in his side.
6: Okay.
0: He's like, okay, and he's got a pretty, you know, relatively decent portfolio of rental properties, and all these things are cash flowing, but this is the one that cash flows the least, and this is the one that's kind of been a thorn in his side just through maintenance and having issues. And like, you know what? This is the one that we want to pinpoint out. So from a number standpoint, it looks good. But then he's also asking, hey, I'm eligible for Social Security.
6: Mm.
0: Should we turn it on? Well, then it was interesting, too, because then we dove into Social Security dynamics of, okay, here's his benefit. No, by the way, your spouse is going to get 50% of yours. He's like, wait, what? He had no idea. He thought she was subject to her smaller benefit, which is honestly like $300 a month.
6: Yeah.
0: I'm like, no,
6: she's
0: going to get half of yours, which is going to be closer to $3,000. Like, you know, maybe not that much, a little less, like closer to $2,500. So that was a good, eye-opening, data point for him.
6: Good.
0: But the question around him filing for Social Security this year, if he turns on Social Security, he's going to get a half a year. Because he turns full retirement age in July. So basically we get a half a year's of his benefit. So I'm like, okay, let me dive into the numbers. Let me kind of do some projections for this year and see how this would affect things from a tax standpoint. Because one thing that he was looking at is like, well, am I better off delaying till next year? Because I know I'm going to have these taxable events. I'm like, I appreciate you thinking like this. Exactly where I'm thinking.
6: Well, plus the gain and what the benefit's going to be.
0: What the gain and the benefit's going to be. But also his wife is receiving a tax credit. He's on Medicare. Mm. His wife is not on Medicare yet. She's got one more year. One more year of health insurance through the exchange. And she is receiving a tax credit. So reached out to the gentleman that got him set up on the exchange with their health insurance plan. And I said, hey, what was the projected gross MAGI that they put on their health insurance enrollment for 2026? So he gave me the number. And I'm looking at him like, actually, filing for Social Security this year would have a net negative to you. He's like, what? I'm like, well, the reality is if you turn on that extra with that capital gain you're going to receive,
6: right,
0: and with the amount of money that you stated and the threshold of income that you need to stay below to maintain your tax credit, if you turn on even just the margins are thin. The margins are really thin. I'm like, So, and the nice thing in this case is that he doesn't need the Social Security. So that's what made this kind of the optionality certainly work in our favor. And I told him that. I said, listen, the fact that you don't need this for cash flow, this is going to give us some options here to really be tax efficient. And that's ultimately the answer that we came to. It's like, hey, let's delay. We can turn that spigot on first thing, start in 2027. You maintain that tax credit for this year,
6: okay,
0: which keeps more money in your pocket. And then after that, he's like, well, then, and then by the way, in 2027, he wants to sell a commercial property that he's for definitely going to sell, and that would completely blow the tax credit out of the water. So, like, if we really want to make this as efficient as possible, this is how we're going to do it. Do the sale, sell the property, recognize the gain, no taxes on the primary sale. Let's delay Social Security to the next year. There's no advanced premium tax payback that you received for 2026. And everything's efficient and rolling, but it just goes to show you, just in line, like what we've been talking about, Alex, especially with that question that we got of, it's not just one thing,
6: right?
0: It's not just sell it, get the cash so I can go get that. It's like, no,
6: you have
0: surprises.
6: To look at all the different things that are affected by your income, whether it's what you pay or what you can no longer utilize.
0: Those benefits are there for you. I mean, especially in the form of the advanced premium tax credit, or even what we were talking about with the Medicaid planning for long-term care.
6: Yeah, or even just that extra standard deduction when you're 65 and over right now. I mean, losing that when we're only going to have it for 4 years anyway, and one of them's just happened. I mean, that would kind of, if you didn't realize you were doing that in the process, even your estimation on your taxes is going to be off.
0: That's a good question. So that enhanced senior deduction. So just to be clear what we were talking about, per the big beautiful, so most individuals are familiar with their standard deduction, which means that for 2026, I believe the standard deduction on its own for a married couple filing jointly is $32,200, if I'm not mistaken.
6: Pretty close, yeah.
0: Meaning, and so it's either you're taking the standard deduction or you're itemizing, right? So your itemizations would be like, you know, your mortgage interest, your charitable donations, your medical costs, and meaning all those need to add up
6: to more
0: than that standard deduction for you to say, yeah, I'm going to itemize, which means you got to put all that in through your tax return or whatever. So majority with that, I mean, I would say this, most individuals, they're taking that standard deduction just because it's so dang high. So $32,200. Now add in the big, beautiful bill. Mm-hmm. Where it gives $6,000, let's just say married filing jointly, that's another $12,000 on top of that $32,200.
6: Right.
0: So now you're looking at 44.
6: Yeah.
0: Looking a little over 44,000 standard deduction. So,
6: but it starts to phase out with income as low as 150,000 is totally gone at 250. So depending on what your gain is on what you're selling, you could totally phase out of that. And now you've got an extra 24,000 of income you're paying taxes on in addition.
0: Yeah. So we're not advocating for, well, don't recognize income because you want to hold on to that standard deduction, because that may not be a better net benefit for you. But I've ran into a couple scenarios where, in fact, it is, because in 2027, they're already planning for some big taxable events that are going to happen anyway.
6: Yeah.
0: I'm like, well, why don't we just delay it a few months, make 2026 really efficient, capture all that, keep your tax obligation low, and then we can be even more efficient going into 2027, because you know you're going to lose that standard deduction anyways. We know that you're not going to receive the advanced premium tax credit anyways. We know that your Social Security is already going to be taxed 85% is taxable. So in theory, it could just make a lot more sense. But that's where the planning, the projections really come into play. So again, it's like we said with the long-term care, with Medicaid, there's a lot of myths that need to be debunked. If you missed the first hour of our program, go to therealmoneypros.com. Yeah. We're going to post it on our podcast. There's a lot of great information on there around how to navigate this long-term care side of things, and how Medicaid can help and how it can align with that. And you might be surprised where you will likely qualify, even if you think your assets are too high or if you think your income's too high. And no, we're not talking about a divorce, and we're not talking about moving all these assets all around. It may not need to be that complicated. Sometimes the simple answer is the right answer. Again, we will be back here next week. I'm Jeremiah. She's Alex. 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You have questions, we have answers. We will see you next week.
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0: How a senior lost $25,000 after scammers faked a police department phone number. Why ChatGPT now lets you set a trusted contact if your chats take a troubling turn. The new AI travel site that might rival my favorite. Plus, your tech questions answered. What's going on? I'm Rich DeMuro, and this is Rich on Tech. This is the show where I talk about the tech stuff I think you should know about. It's also the place where I answer your questions about technology and give you tech advice. I believe that tech should be interesting, useful, and fun. All right, let's open up those phone lines at 888-RICH-101. That's 888-742-4101. Give me a call if you have a question about technology or need some tech advice. The phone number is 888-RICH-101. Email is also an option. Just go to richontech.tv and hit contact. We've got some great guests this week. Paul Strusaker, CEO of the Wireless Power Consortium. Is that how you say that? I don't even know. Explains why Qi2, I know how to say that. Qi2, we're just going to talk all things wireless charging. You know those little magnets on the back of your phone? You can attach accessories and also chargers. We're going to talk about what Qi2 is all about. And then later on, you'll love this website. It's called SaveWise. We've got the founder on to talk all about it. This is one of my favorite websites for saving money. You can activate all those coupons at the grocery store and your credit card offers. So in just one time of using this, you will probably save some money. It's a pretty great site. All right. Hope you're having a great week. Welcome to the show. Got lots to talk about this week, starting with Google, the Fitbit Air. So you're familiar with Fitbit, right? They are a company that Google acquired. They make those simple tracking devices. This is Google's first major new Fitbit wearable in years. It's called the Fitbit Air, and it is screenless. This is a whole new way to do health tracking. This is something we've seen. It's a big trend we've seen in the industry. Whoop kind of started it. It looks like a band without a screen. People wear it all day. A lot of pro athletes wear these things, and they like it because there's no display, there's no notifications, there's no distractions, right? It's just on you all day long, day and night. Of course, you could take it off to charge it. But this is Google's answer to the Whoop. And it's also, you know, I did another one called the Amazfit. They had a band like this. And it's just one of those things where it's an alternative. Like if you don't need a screen on your wrist, this is just a nice way of keeping track of all your stats. So the Fitbit Air is going to track your heart rate, your sleep, your blood oxygen, skin temperature, stress, workouts. It'll activate for some of the workouts automatically. Others you can activate with the app. It can even do irregular heart rhythm notifications tied to AFib. There is no GPS as I understand it, though. The tracker is going to last up to a week on a charge. You can charge it for 5 minutes. That'll give you about a day of battery life. And then you can charge it fully as well. The device clearly aimed at competitors, like I mentioned, Whoop. But here's the thing. This is only $99 and there is no subscription required. So Whoop does like a subscription or I think you have to pay every month for that. Either you can rent the band or buy the band, but you also have to pay a subscription. So this one's no subscription for the basic tracking. Of course, Google does have some premium tracking features and premium things. I'll talk about that in a second. The other big thing here that's kind of different is that this will work with both the iPhone and Android. And if you're on the Android side and you have a Pixel Watch, you can wear the Pixel Watch during the day and then switch to the Fitbit Air for sleep tracking. Now, let me tell you, I've been wearing the Pixel Watch for the past week or two. You know, I'm getting ready for Google I/O. That's their big event. So I've kind of been refamiliarizing myself with the Android side of things, both the Pixel Watch, Samsung phone. And I will tell you, when I wear one of these trackers to sleep, I don't care which one it is, I can't sleep well. I don't know why. Well, I kind of do know why. I feel like I'm being scored at night. Like if I get up in the middle of the night, use the restroom, or get up and just kind of toss and turn for a little bit, I feel like I am, oh great, here goes my score. It's going to be ruined. And so I don't sleep as well. And so I get up and the little Fitbit guy is like, oh, Rich, you had a terrible night's sleep last night. You got up this long. So I'm curious if this Fitbit Air, because it's so lightweight, it's like 12 grams, if it feels like nothing on my wrist. I will say I did sleep a little bit better with the Samsung Galaxy Ring, because that's a little bit less bulky than a watch. But for some reason, the watch, I cannot sleep with that. It just does not work for me. So we'll see. Maybe I'm probably not the only one out there. The other thing is this AI-powered health coaching. And this is going to be a big part of what they're selling with the Fitbit Air. I've been testing this for the past year or so. First in beta, and then, you know, in general with the Fitbit or the Google Pixel Watch. And it is really good. Like, Google is really onto something with their health coaching, especially the AI stuff. So if you're wearing an Apple Watch, you've got those rings that you close. That's very basic. There's no analysis of your health data on the Apple side. Apple's not doing that just yet. Eventually they will, but right now they're not. You have to go to a third-party app, like something like Bevel, B-E-V-E-L. And when I was testing that, you use your Apple Watch as you typically would, but it slices and dices the information and gives you perspective on how you're doing. I guess Apple's doing that a little bit with the coach when you first start taking a run or something with the Apple Watch. It'll be like, good job. This is your third run this week. Let's see if you can do better than your last 26 minutes you did at, you know, 9 minute miles, whatever it is. So they're doing that a little bit. But Google, when you open up the Fitbit app after you take a run or you do some, or you sleep, you get up in the morning, or you do a workout, it gives you a full rundown of the analysis. And it's a chat. So not only does it tell you stuff, but it asks you questions. Said, how did you feel this morning after that workout? Because I know you know, your body seemed a little stressed. And you can chat back and forth or ask for coaching. Hey, how can I run a faster mile? So it's really, really good. I believe that feature is probably going to cost you. So Fitbit Air, $99.99, $100. Pre-orders open now. This ships end of the month, end of May. There's also a Steph Curry special edition for $130. He is their health advisor over at Google. By the way, the Fitbit app is going to be renamed Google Health starting May 26th. So in line with the launch of this. The other thing I was looking for, does it have vibrations? Apparently it does. By the way, no reviewer has tested this in hand just yet. So everything you're seeing online about it is just what they've been told by Google. But people will be getting these hopefully soon to test out. But there's a vibration motor, but only for alarms. So Google has this feature where it can wake you up at the perfect time based on your body. And so based on, you know, historical data and things like that. So it's got this vibration motor to do that, to wake you up and to also alarm you to wake up. But apparently that does not work with notifications, or at least from what I'm seeing online. So that's my big question, because I think I could probably ditch a watch, a smartwatch, if I was having something to track my stats, but also my notifications, because I like to keep my phone on silent. So if I can still hear on my phones, or, you know, get a notification when my phone is ringing, or get those notifications for important apps, that'd be great. So we'll see. Anyway, Fitbit Air, again, goes on sale May 26th. I think they're going to sell a ton of these things, because the fact that it's $100 and you do not have to pay a subscription, that is a really, really good thing. All right, 888-RICH-101, 888-742-4101. 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It's free. I send it out every weekend, and it's a great complement to this show. So I talk about a lot of the things I mentioned on the show. You'll read them in the newsletter as well, so you can get all that great information. Today, I've got this cool thing in the newsletter about how you can use ChatGPT to create a picture of yourself at a birthday party with a picture of your younger self. And I'm not kidding. You got to be ready for the feels. Even my wife, who is the biggest critic of my newsletter, she always says they're too long. She read the newsletter this morning, and she immediately made the picture, and hers came out really good. Anyway, so that's all on the website, richontech.tv. All right, 888-RICH-101, 888-742-4101. Coming up, I'm going to tell you about this new AI travel site I absolutely love, and how this elderly man lost $25,000 to this scam. You got to be on guard. I'll tell you all about that coming up right here on Rich on Tech.
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0: 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Welcome to the show.
1: 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Thanks for taking my call. Love your show and your newsletter.
0: Thank you. Love it.
1: I got a question. I've been getting some notifications and also seeing when I go into like the Daily Mail app or Google News, I'm getting these ads for Android Control Plus, a new app they say they have to help clean up your Android phone. And I'm hesitant to even take a look at the thing. I didn't even know if it's real or not.
0: Totally bogus. So this is an ad. And it's basically delivered through something called notification spam. That's what I call it. So when you go to a website, a lot of the websites will say, hey, can we send you notifications? And it pops up on your screen so fast that sometimes you just say, okay, and you don't realize. But then what happens is that website can send you notifications even when you're not on that site. So it's basically they have carte blanche to kind of send you stuff all the time. And so you can turn this off, and you can do it by going into, this is on Chrome, on Android, I'm assuming. So you go into Chrome, and then you go into settings, and then it's site settings. Okay, you probably would have never looked for this. And then you look for, under permissions, it says notifications. And then you'll notice there's a whole bunch of websites that you have allowed in there, probably accidentally, to send you notifications. And so you can go through and remove those permissions. So I have one that says right here I've allowed. So I can delete data and reset permissions, and I can turn that off. And then if you want to turn this off completely, if you don't want this to happen in the future, there's an option that says don't allow sites to send notifications. And that will turn it off globally. And you can do this on the iPhone as well. Same thing. It can happen on Safari if you're on the iPhone. Basically, you need to just clear out all the history on Safari. So go into your settings, find Safari under your apps, and clear the entire history of Safari. And that should reset the permissions there. And of course, you can do this on your desktop computer as well. So it's very similar. You go into your settings, and you're going to go into site settings there. Let's see here. If I go into site settings, actually it's even easier on the desktop because you can go into, there's a little icon that says site information next to a URL on Chrome. And then you can tap that to go into site settings. And then once you do that, you can go into, it'll show you the settings for that particular website. And then you can go back and you can see all the different websites. And so you can go through and, I mean, I've got cookies on all these things. So there is a way to stop this on Chrome as well. So if you want the exact link, I'll put it on the show notes. But it's basically you go into Chrome, go into settings, under privacy and security, it says site settings, and that's where you can find the notification request settings. So I've got a couple of apps. I actually have one app that can send notifications, which is Google Meet. The rest I have blocked. But this happens all the time. Basically, if you ever get one of those notifications on your phone that says you have a virus, the FBI is watching, all these things, you need to clean out your storage. It's usually spam delivered in different ways. Sometimes it's a pop-up from the website. Sometimes it's actually notification spam. And I think that's the most nefarious because it looks like it's coming from your system. Great question to kick off the show today, Drew. Appreciate the call. Thanks so much. 888-RICH-101, 888-742-4101. It takes a lot to impress me, especially with new websites, right? Like people send me websites all day, every day, and I'm looking at them to see if they are interesting, if they're unique, if they're fun, like I mentioned at the top of the show. But also useful. And of course, the price has to be right. Well, I think this week I found one and I'm sharing it with you because I absolutely love this new website. It is called Mind Trip Flights. And here's why you know I'm a tough cookie, okay? The press person for this website was sending me this website in advance of its launch for about 3 or 4 weeks. And I kept putting it off. I said, nah, I've seen every travel website. Come on. No way, no way, no way. Didn't even give it a second thought until it launched. And then I checked it out And I went to it, and instantly I was obsessed because it is a natural language website that lets you search for travel the way you would ask someone, like a travel agent back in the day, sadly. So you don't type in dates, you know, on Google Flights, which is my absolute favorite. You select your dates, you put your airport codes in or your names of the cities, and then you look at what's available. And you may choose the cheapest dates from a calendar if you're that savvy. This is completely different. You just say what you want. Find me the cheapest nonstop beach trip for a three-day weekend under $500. And it will go to town searching everything for you, like a conversation. And the reason this is so powerful is because Google bought ITA Software Matrix, whatever they call it, a couple years ago. And that's what powers Google Flights. And that's why it's so good. Well, this one is powered by the other travel giant, Sabre. And they supply the live airline pricing for more than 400 airlines, including the low-cost carriers, minus Spirit, rest in peace, sadly. You know, the other airlines are just so excited for that. It's sad, but they're so happy that Spirit went out of business. You know why? Because guess what? They can charge more. Spirit was keeping them honest with those $9 fares, even though they charge so much for baggage and big front seats and all that stuff.
2: But you still have Frontier.
0: Yeah, but okay, but that's one. It's still less.
2: And Allegiant.
0: Yeah, but you did. Okay, but you
2: and
0: went
2: it wasn't
0: from
2: Spirit.
0: You went from three to now two options. Southwest is no longer a low-cost carrier. Although I will say I did fly them for the first time since they did assigned seating. So much more relaxing. So much easier. I was group six and it was no problem. I got my seat, and I booked it that morning. Like I booked my flight, like I switched to a different flight. Anyway, it was great. Anyway, so you got to go to this website, mindtrip.ai/flights. I'll link it up on the website. It is my new favorite way of searching. And yes, it's using AI, but you can now search for what you want. So for instance, I said, I want the best connecting flight to Croatia for 1 week from August to September at the cheapest price from LA area airports. I wouldn't even know where to fly into in Croatia. It came up. And not only that, it gives you the recommendation where it's like telling you why it's giving you this information. It is so good. RichOnTech.tv. Check it out right now, back after this.
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9: News. I'm Daria Albinger. Turning Point USA founder Charlie Kirk's widow, Erica, gave the commencement address today at Hillsdale College in Michigan.
10: Continue forward in life with clarity and intention, and you will come to understand that life is not defined by the abundance of options, but by the weight of the choices that you make within them. And those choices, more often than not, are not dramatic or obvious, but quiet and compounding.
9: Protesters gathered near the campus at the county courthouse. Congress is debating the Save America Act, which would require proof of U.S. citizenship to vote in federal elections. Critics call it a poll tax, which would prevent many people who could legally vote otherwise from being able to do so. America's listening to Fox News.
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11: 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All the Iranian incoming was shot down, we're told.
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12: A flight attendant who served a hantavirus cruise ship passenger on the way home has tested negative for the virus in the Netherlands.
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13: After Governor Bill Lee signed Tennessee's new congressional map into law.
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15: How did I lose weight? 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I did. I love this stuff. 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

0: Welcome back to Rich on Tech. Rich DeMuro here, hanging out with you, talking technology, 888-RICH-101, 888-742-4101. The website is richontech.tv. There you can get a link to the travel website I was talking about. I'm not kidding. I still want to talk about this because it's so good. I love the idea. We've gotten so used to ChatGPT and Claude and just doing everything natural language now that you can finally search for travel in natural language. So even if you don't understand what you're trying to look for, like let's say you have a long weekend to go somewhere, you can just put those dates in there and say, hey, give me my direct flight options from these airports in my area. And I want somewhere that offers good food and good, a good beach or whatever you want. So it's almost like searching for a vacation and having the travel part of it integrated into one. And again, the best part of the entire thing is this part. Once you get your search results, it's called, key findings. And so it gives you all of the reasoning behind your results, which is my absolute favorite part because I'm like, well, why would you choose that flight? Oh, because all the other flights have super long layovers. Or why would you choose this? It's because, oh, okay, that's the best airport to fly into in that region. Oh, but you can save some money by flying into that airport. So it gives you a couple options at the end. So again, it's called Mind Trip Flights. Such a cool thing. And we'll see. I mean, this is brand new. So believe me, when we mention it on TV, we crashed the website, just FYI, because so many people went to it. So it actually was not working for a while. Hopefully that doesn't happen today again. Hopefully they ramped up their servers a little bit, but definitely check it out. All right, let's go to, let's see here. We've got John in Rosemead. John, what's happening?
1: Hey, Rich. I've called you multiple times, so this one's a new one on me. I received a Fitbit watch, or whatever you call those things.
0: Sure.
1: Free. And I went to go set it up, downloaded the app. And on the app, my model does not show up.
0: Uh-oh.
1: So I go to the app and go to help and blah, blah, blah. And they want to charge me for help.
0: Who does?
1: That Fitbit app.
0: They want to charge for help.
1: Exactly.
0: Well, that's interesting. Okay, so first off, what model did you get? Where did you get this thing? Temu?
1: No. I actually got it from my work.
0: Like a raffle?
1: No, it's the health, like a health app. Health.
0: Okay. Oh, got it. Well, are you sure it's a Fitbit?
1: Yeah. I went... so tiny. I took a picture and it's a Fitbit. Let me find it. It's a all the parts to it, not the Fitbit. It's like a FB 1400, 1500.
0: I haven't heard of that one. Okay, so Fitbit. If you go to Fitbit,
1: okay,
0: identify okay. Model. So I'm looking online and there's. Yeah, I'm thinking, okay, so if it is, okay, so here's a picture of all the different Fitbit models. So I'm looking at that. I mean, if it's a Fitbit, it should link up with the app. I mean, I'm looking at this, they've got, let's see, the Fitbit 1, 2, 3, 4, 5, 6, 7, 8, 9, 10, 11, 12. They've got about 20 models. So
1: yeah.
0: I'm going to put that image on your thing, but if it's not... There should be, when you go to the guy, like when you turn this thing on, there should be a way to identify which model it is in the.
1: Yeah, I'm fumbling through all this documentation they sent me in the box. It is a Fitbit. Download the Fitbit.
0: It doesn't say it on the box, the model number? Or like what?
1: It's My Health Fitbit.
0: My Health?
1: Let's see. Fitbit 424.
0: Okay, let's see. I think. Okay, so that's the Fitbit Inspire 3.
1: Oh, Inspire 3. Okay, okay. I'm on the app now.
0: Okay.
1: Let me see if I can find the.
0: So that's the Fitbit Inspire 3. It's still active. It looks like it's still around. So yeah, I mean, once you.

0: all the time. Now we cannot trust caller ID. Just because it says police department or bank does not mean the call is legitimate. Security experts, of course, say that you should probably hang up and call your bank specifically or law enforcement if you think you're in trouble. You just can't trust anyone anymore. And of course, they target the elderly. We watched a movie last night. Highly recommend this movie. My son found it. It's called Thelma. T-H-E-L-M-A. Thelma, not Thelma and Louise, just Thelma. Came out in 2024. It's all about this. It's all about a senior getting scammed with a AI voice cloning, or it wasn't even voice cloning. It was just kind of an imitation voice. And it was excellent. Highly recommend Thelma. It's streaming on Hulu, Disney Plus, whatever it is. But really, really good movie. And it just makes you realize how these things happen, why these things happen. So be on guard. Scamspotter.org is a good website to understand. But no one's going to ask you to withdraw cash, buy gift cards, move money to a safe account, or hand over cash to a courier in a parking lot. Please don't do these things. Please tell your friends, your family, your elderly loved ones about this stuff. Really, really scary. How do they get your number? Well, they look online. Every spam call, every scam text, every sketchy email with your name, they all start the same way. Somebody found you. Your phone number right now is sitting on data broker sites. So is your home address, your email, your age, even the names of your family members. 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Coming up, I'll tell you why some iPhone owners could be getting up to $95. Again, yes, more money. That's coming up right here on Rich on Tech.
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0: 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There you can find links to anything I mention. Blair wrote in on the website, do you know when the folding iPhone is supposed to come out? And is there any kind of pre-order sign-up through the Apple Store yet? Right now, the foldable iPhone is still a rumor, but the latest reports suggest that Apple could announce something as early as late this year. Nothing is official just yet. Apple does not do that. They don't tease. They don't play those games. They let the reporters do that. So they, I don't know, who knows, but somehow the rumors get heightened towards the launch of things with Apple. But Apple usually has their big iPhone event in September. So that is when most people are watching. There is one other time when they might hint at a foldable phone, and that is during the Worldwide Developers Conference, which happens in June. So they may say something like, you know, hey, developers, we need you to develop foldable apps for some odd reason we're not sure about. But anyway, I don't really see them doing that. But the bottom line, Blair, is that no pre-order, sign-up, or waitlist just yet because Apple hasn't publicly acknowledged this device. So, as you know, Samsung, Motorola, Google, they all have foldable phones. And I will tell you, here's why Apple's is going to work day one out of the gate, whereas Samsung, Motorola, and Google have struggled. I will tell you, it's all about the software. Apple will have developers make perfect versions of their apps for their foldable phone, their foldable iPhone. And that is the magic, because when people see, oh, I've got this foldable phone, but I also have all these apps that work really well with this form factor, oh my gosh, I want that. And it's new and it's different. It's from Apple. Whereas Samsung and all the other ones, they've been very, very niche so far. Only a small amount of people have gotten these phones because you use it, and I use them all the time, and I'm like, why do I need a foldable? And all the apps, it's like they're not really optimized for that giant screen. It's getting better, but it hasn't been that good historically. Let's go to line three, Mauricio in Fountain Valley. Welcome to the show.
1: Hello, how you doing?
0: Doing fantastic. What can I help you with?
1: Thank you for taking my call. Well, well back in COVID when it was really enforced, a friend of mine ordered one of those Xboxes, and it got delivered to his house, but I never used it. And then he told me that he wanted to give it to me. So I was wondering if you can tell me how to reset this stuff if something is in there.
0: Oh, all his stuff is on there still?
1: I don't know. I'm not really sure. So I'm going to just get ready before something comes up on the screen. I haven't even turned it on yet.
0: Okay. Well, when you turn it on, I mean, there's two things that can happen. When you turn it on, it could be logged in with his info. So if that's the case, it's going to be a little bit trickier. Are you still friends with this person?
1: Oh, that's going to be kind of hard to get a hold of. He's in Spain, but I can probably give him a call.
0: Okay. Well, he may have to trust you. If you log in and if you open this thing up and it goes to his, and it goes to his profile, you're going to have to be able to log in to get into, the profile so that you can reset this thing. Now, I don't have an Xbox in front of me, so I can't say. Maybe there's an option to bypass that and go directly to the system settings. But basically, once you can get into there, you press, I'm looking at the instructions right here. You basically press the Xbox button, open up the guide. That'll bring you to profile and system. You go to settings, system, console info. I know that's a lot. I'll put it in the show notes. And then there's an option to reset the console. So once you can get to that, it will format it back to factory. Now you're going to lose everything that's on there. What Bobo has.
2: This is my expertise. Oh, okay. Oh my God. What? There's a day that I can help on Rich on Tech. I'm so excited.
0: Let's hear it. Let's hear it.
2: Okay. There's two things. One, his Xbox might not be USA because Xbox makes different consoles for different regions. So that's one thing you might want to check on that. It should be somewhere on the box.
0: Did he send you this from Spain?
1: No. He ordered it here in the U.S.
0: Oh, he did. Okay.
2: Then you're fine there.
0: Okay. Check that off.
2: Yeah, key thing, most people, when they have their Xbox, no one puts a password on their Xbox.
0: Okay.
2: So when you log on, it'll just literally log you onto the desktop.
0: Okay.
2: When you
0: onto his friend's account.
2: Onto his friend's account.
0: Yeah.
2: Go to settings and just factory reset it. No one really sets it up unless there's a lot of people inside.
0: I do because I have my kids and they're trying to bypass everything.
2: You don't want them to mess up your high scores on, Pac-Man and Dig Dug and stuff like that. I get it. But for people like me, no, you just want to turn it on and just get to it.
0: Right.
2: Which means it's not going to be an issue. You can just log on and reset it. No questions asked.
0: Okay.
2: Trust me. So I used to manage a GameStop.
0: Oh, wow. Look at you.
2: Yeah.
1: Easy enough, I guess.
0: So it sounds so. I'll put the instructions on the website, but it sounds pretty easy. There is the option to do it through the software. If for some reason you can't get in touch with your friend and you can't get in touch and you can't log on to this thing, like there's no way to get and bypass that screen, there is a way to do it with a flash drive. And it's actually quite simple. All you have to do is have access to a Windows PC. You will format the flash drive. You install some software on that flash drive. You plug that flash drive into the console. You turn it on. And once it sees that flash drive, it's going to go, oh, I'm going to reset myself with this software. And it will go through the process of resetting. So no matter what, you're probably going to be able to use this thing pretty easily. But again, I'll put all these instructions on how to reset to factory defaults on the website, richontech.tv. And thanks for the help there, Bobo. I didn't know you managed a GameStop. You know, yeah. They're trying to buy eBay now.
2: So what?
0: GameStop is trying to buy eBay.
2: I heard.
0: I think it makes sense. I really do. Because think about it. All the transactions you can do in person there.
2: Well, that and because people aren't really going inside of stores anymore because everything is downloadable from the games, like the console.
0: Yeah.
2: You got a Nintendo Switch, a PlayStation, a Xbox. You can download everything right then and there. The only thing you need to go in the stores for
0: is the used.
2: That and hardware, like controllers and stuff like that. But you can go to Target, Walmart, places like that and pick that stuff up.
0: Right. So if they have eBay, it gives people a lot more reasons to come in. Maybe they want to ship something easily.
2: Yep.
0: You just drop it off there. I mean, there's a whole bunch of ways.
2: Yep.
0: There is synergy, even though I guess we'll see. It sounded crazy at the beginning, but you know, there is
2: it
0: synergy.
2: Makes sense.
0: It makes sense. If you have an iPhone, if you bought an iPhone, the iPhone 16 or the iPhone, an iPhone 16 model or the iPhone 15 Pro Pro Max between June 10th, 2024 and March 29th, 2025, you may have up to $95 coming your way. Why? Because Apple has agreed to a proposed $250 million settlement tied to its delayed AI-powered Siri. You know how Siri never actually got smart, but Apple was advertising all over TV how smart Siri was going to be? Well, that never came about. So someone sued, some lawyer made a ton of money, and now us little people get a tiny bit of money because of this. So someone was made rich, someone else, like the rest of us, are getting $25 to $95 if you bought an iPhone 16 model, that's the 16s and the 16 Pros, or an iPhone 15 Pro and Pro Max, again, between these dates. So about 37 million people will qualify. Apple did not admit any wrongdoing. But this is where we're at. Everything's a class action these days. We get tiny bits of money, these silly reasons. RichOnTech.tv is the website, 888-742-4101.
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